rated as abnormally dry by the U.S. Drought Monitor. I think I saw them play in Kalamazoo back in 1986. Nearly all the corn has emerged. Farmers were side dressing and applying herbicide as conditions allowed. Nearly all the corn has emerged. Planting of soybeans has mostly finished. Early planted soybeans were reported in good condition, but some emergence have been slow due to the lack of moisture, that rain. Sugar beet fields in the east central region of Michigan reported having reduced stands and showed signs of stress from dry weather. Maybe that's what's going on in my yard. It's really getting to me. The weeds have taken over the yard. And there's not, you know, I had a radish, perfectly formed radish the other day, one. And then I ate another one the other day. I get like one radish a day. And it's kind of stressing me out. But those poor radishes and beets are probably stressed out from the dry weather as well. Winter wheat was mostly headed across the state and in the southwest. Some farmers observed stripe rust in their wheat. Last week, 6.3 days suitable for field work. Here's what happened with the fruit. Strawberry harvest began in the south. Some growers reported reduced berry size because of the dry soil. Blueberries were developing fast with a very large fruit set. And some growers were irrigating to maintain healthy crop. They're irritated to be irrigating. Grapes continued putting on good shoot growth. Bloom began in juice grapes and some hybrid wine grapes in the southwest. Apricots were over an inch in diameter with hard pits. Peaches were just over an inch in diameter. Many farms have started hand thinning. Their peaches, that is. Sweet cherries were 12 to 16 millimeters in diameter. Early ripening varieties were beginning to color. Tart cherries were at 11 to 14 millimeters. The crop was looking very good in the northwest, while the load was variable and spotty in areas further south. Apples ranged from 12 to 28 millimeters in diameter. Some farmers have reported the crop thinning down, but that was a good thing. And some have reported a heavier drop leading to a lighter crop load. Pears were 15 to 20. Pear scab symptoms started to show at a few farms. European plums, 18 to 20 millimeters. Japanese plums, 18 millimeters to about an inch. And the load crop was reported as variable in both types of those plums. Vegetables, asparagus harvest in the West was wrapping up. You know that. Toilets are smelling like they did back in the wintertime again. Carrot development continued to make progress in good growing conditions across most of the state. Sweet corn continued to develop nicely in the southwest. Growers in the east of Michigan anticipate harvest around July 4th for early planting fields where the plastic was used, which means you might have some plastic-tasting corn for your 4th of July cookout. Pepper and eggplant transplanting was ongoing in the east region. Greenhouse tomatoes were in various stages and progressing nicely, but not tasting like tomatoes at all. Potato development was looking strong in the central counties of Michigan. Colorado potato beetles were just starting to show up in potatoes and tomatoes and eggplants in the eastern part of the state and was evident on potatoes in the southwest. Top soil moisture was rated as very short. Subsoil moisture was rated as very short. Crop progress, yeah, they're doing all right, though. And there you go. That's your Michigan Field Office, USDA, National Agriculture Statistics for the week ending of the week of last. I was sitting around with a friend the other day eating some cherries on the porch. And I've been watching at the nighttime. I've been kind of getting a little too caught up in a spy program. So I had to go over to a friend's house to kind of clear my head of all that spy program stuff. It really gets to you. You watch a couple episodes at night before you go to bed. You're half in the bag already, so it's tough living. I went over to a friend's house to see what was going on over there. We're sitting on the porch eating cherries, spitting the pits at a naked lady statue that he's got in the yard. I know, kind of tasteless. So were the cherries. And he went out into the backyard and got some more cherries. And while I was there, I noticed he had a stack. Well, I was there alone on the porch. I noticed he had a stack of magazines. And because I was, you know, the spy

program that I've been watching a lot. I decided I was going to see what he's been reading, you know, do a little spying on him. I look over and underneath, like, Wire magazine and Wired magazine and Hardwire electronics magazine, there are a bunch of old sassy magazines. And I'm not such a good spy because he came back with that bowl of cherries and said, "What are you doing?" I said, "Oh, it's just," he said, "Yeah, I've been reading old sassy magazines." He told me that about 25 years ago, Paul McCartney was doing a Liverpool concert, and Yes had gotten back together, and Richard Groove Holmes had died, and Garth Brooks was ruling the charts with his latest, "When the Thunder Rolls." And you find that sassy magazine stuff uplifting? If the sassy's still around, there's a Tumblr page, and I said, "Well, you know what, I've been getting kind of that sassy vibe over at Tokovava as well. I've been listening to a lot of Luscious Jackson lately, watching those My So-Called Life," and then I realized, boy, I'm just lying to him. It's not My So-Called Life that I've been watching. It's Claire Danes, but it's been Homeland that I've been watching. And it's not Luscious Jackson that I've been listening to, but it's Joe Jackson. But I suppose still the sassy vibe is in there, because it certainly is different for girls.

0: and then to sustain a course of action. If this motivation subsides, the acquired knowledge will be useless. Our program offers a step-by-step conditioning process that anyone can master and use to bring out the hidden and dormant powers of self-direction that you already possess, but of which you are not fully aware. Approximately 80% of your mind is dormant and consciously inactive. It is possible to activate an additional part of this, but our research has proven that to do this, the subconscious mind must be conditioned slowly and in progressive steps to allow it, with its creative ability, to bring your unlimited potential to the conscious level. Attempting to introduce a new concept conducive to a happier way of living will always be a very difficult task. The individual rarely sees himself heading into a life of discontent. To shrug a graceful shoulder and turn the other way when some unpleasant facts must be faced is a common characteristic embodied by the masses. We do not have to go any further than to check the expanding sales of the numerous pharmaceutical plants manufacturing tranquilizers and psychic energizing drugs. The excessive indulgence in alcohol is another vain effort to subdue and artificially control the internal confusion of our emotions. The ever-increasing divorce rate is yet another example of our dire need for an expanded and progressive method to achieve an optimum level of thought control and self-direction. The loss of our sense of value is becoming more apparent, predominant, and pathetic. True happiness is a state of mind based on reaching certain personal goals that we have consciously set up for ourselves. These goals will vary from one individual to another. There are no two people whose minds parallel each other in personal desires and ambitions. What we think or believe is predominantly controlled by our past as well as our present environment. It is an incontestable fact that our thoughts and actions must have a reference or a beginning. In the early years of our lives, we were forced to depend on the teachings and philosophies of those close to us. It would be germane at this point to mention the fact that even in those formative years of our childhood, we at times entertained thoughts of rebellion to the codes, teachings, and practices set forth by those teachings. It is no wonder, then, that as we become more mature, both physically and emotionally, and as our ambitions and desires become more pronounced and stable, a sense of frustration and anxiety may at times be dominant in controlling our outward actions and thought processes. Therefore, some other media besides willpower or positive thinking must be used to eliminate our bad habits and slowly replace them with more favorable ones. It has been proven that when willpower and imagination come to grips, imagination will invariably win. There are many types of imagination. Here, we will illustrate three of the most common. The daydreamer, who forever imagines himself in various types of situations, but who never exerts even an iota of energy to achieve or make the daydreams a reality. After some time,
1: this person becomes somewhat bitter with himself and the world around him,
0: adding to the frustration already within him. Second is the wishful thinker, who forever imagines and hopes this or that will happen. Unlike the daydreamer, whose imagination keeps him flitting
1: from one scene to another, from one accomplishment to another,
0: the wishful thinker
1: generally has a specific goal and exerts some energy
0: in at least hoping this will come to pass.
2: This brings us to the next topic.

0: pimp some things, like to hang outside and cuss. My name's Kid Crab. I got more.
1: They say the best.

0: Well, that was a few of them from Prince there from, 19...
1: That one's dedicated to all the lovers.
2: That was beautiful.
1: And this one's dedicated.
0: 1990 until about 1994. Anybody would be happy with those songs. I mean, you can make a... There we go. Jeez. That kind of broke up the sexiness of Damn You there. Anyway, let's try to get back into it. Actually, no, those four CDs there, we heard a few songs from each of them. Maybe just one from Come, we heard the title track. Anyway, that last one, Damn You, was a single, of course, and there were a bunch of singles on that one. It's got the symbol that stands for Prince that he went by for a few years. I think these are the last four records on Warner Brothers before he was emancipated, which led him to put out like a 6 LP or 4 CD set and called that Emancipation. Anyway, before it was Prince, that symbol that he went by for a while, it was the cover of the Love album. Love Symbol, I think the name of it is. Can't really tell. It's not on there. It's a nice box set, though. And just chock full of hits. And even if they're not hits, there's some songs that are highly listenable. Three Chains of Gold, Sacrifice of Victor, God Created Woman, Seven, that was a big hit. That one got up to number 7 on the charts, even. I think this was the last record that there was a lot of swearing from Prince on as well. My Name is Prince and Sexy MF, as it's called. Although he did swear a little bit on Come as well. And he's similar to Sex on the last track on Come. And that was Come that had the dates, it says, on the inside, it's Prince, 1958, 1993. The Warner Brothers record label put it out in 1994. So Prince was saying that he died in 93, and in his death, some pretty dodgy facial hair started cropping up. You can see it on the inner artwork of the record. We also heard some from Graffiti Bridge, and I don't know, not the greatest Prince record compared to those other three. Like Graffiti Bridge, I was shocked. Sure, there was Tevin Campbell on there, and there was a few songs by the time. Seems he and Morris Day got back together, of course. But there were some really great songs on that one. They kept going. Anyway, Diamonds and Pearl just really has a couple of nice tracks on there. We heard Insatiable, but we didn't hear Diamonds and Pearls. Money Don't Matter. That's about it for that one. Anyway, it's a couple minutes after the hour of 9 o'clock. That was Prince catching up with him after he died in, what was that, end of April, right? Played 3 hours of Prince music and haven't been here every week, but every week that I've been here, played a little bit more, working through the stuff that I... Like these records, I know I bought this Love Symbol on a cassette when I lived in Providence. I don't know whatever happened to the cassette, but I do know I listened to that a lot. I listened to it earlier today, and I forgot that all those songs were on there. Next week, when we're here again, we'll have some from, I guess, 95, when he went by the symbol. Up until, I don't know, there's a lot of stuff in there and quality, because he was the one controlling it, is a little skeptical. You can kind of see why Warner Brothers said, why don't you slow down a little bit? If you put all the tracks that I like on one CD or on double CD, it's another great record, so as good as 1999. But it's over 4 years or so. Well, we're going to finish up with a couple of the songs here, something relatively new, and then we'll have this week's obituary. Although, doing a little research in this week's obituary, I don't know that this person needs to be memorialized. And I can't really skip the obituary, but we have to may have to go into something as skeptical. Wait, I just said skeptical a minute ago. Something as trivial as this beer I'm about to finish. Because the creep that we're about to have the obituary for I don't know if you need to talk about it, but he's just a creep. To kind of exactly do the opposite of memorializing a creep, why don't we listen to a guy whose heart has probably always been in the right place, which is almost completely at odds with everyone else. It's Jonathan Richman. He put out a record, I think earlier this year, it might have been late last year. He put out some singles on the Blue Arrow label, which is a record store in Cleveland. And he put out this single called Keith, and the flip side is They Showed Me the Door to Bohemia. And that's the track that we're going to listen to. And I'm going to try to come up with an obituary in the next few minutes. Certainly while we're listening to this one.
2: Well, my parents didn't laugh at me and my pretentious artwork when I was 16. They knew I had to start somewhere, so they just dropped me off in Harvard Square. They knew it. Well, Jonathan has to find his way somehow to Bohemia. That's how it goes. He's one of them. They didn't mind. They didn't mind. There I was in Harvard Square.

Well, it wouldn't seem like it, but that song right there from Jimmy Davis with Charles Mitchell's orchestra brings us right up to this week's obituary. We're already into it. The name of the song was You Are My Sunshine, of course, and this will probably be one of the few obituaries where it's preemptive, because we were going to do one for a musician who died yesterday in a further research at Wikipedia. Actually, no, it wasn't even on Wikipedia. I'll have to, you can't see it, I'm patting myself in on my back during this obituary. I found some other thing about the, in the entrails of Wikipedia, where the person we're about to memorialize turned out to be a creep to a cousin. I mean, not like didn't give money, but real bad creep. So we had to scramble. And this preemptive obituary right now is for today. The sun hasn't even set yet. It's due to set in about 3 minutes at 9:24. It's about 6 minutes, according to the satellite. June 18th is about to end, at least the sunshine part of it, here in Southwest Michigan, Harbor Country. And this day is gone. We're not going to get June 18th, 2016 back ever again, unless you're in some real literal sort of deja vu. And it was a beautiful day here. I'm not sure if you got outside and did what you needed to do, or you stayed inside and did what you needed to do, or if you even did what you needed to do. Tomorrow, there'll be another sunrise and sunset, and you'll have a whole other day, and it should be even better weather than it was today. But these are the longest days of the year, but they can seem like the shortest, because we don't get very many like this here in Michigan. And you want to pin them down and dissect them and make sure you get everything out of them. I'm not sure that Hugh, the Air Power listener, did. I know for a fact that I didn't. I think I've been kind of poisoned by the weeds in my yard. I've spent a long time in the last month or so planting things and just making garden beds, and some of them worked out really, the garden beds worked out really well, and then I've kind of forgot, like, did I already plant something in that one? And I've overloaded some of them, and they're not reacting very well, not germinating. I moved a lot of dirt around, and that was great fun, but I don't know that anything's going to grow in the spots that I did, and it seems like the weeds have just taken over it. And I've could kind of change that to, I physically moved dirt around, and physically through the dirt, weeds are coming up, and I've could literally translate in that into my real psyche that the weeds have taken over. In the last week or so, I haven't been inspired to do anything in the yard. I just kind of walk around, maybe water the yard a little bit, and think, oh, I wish these things would come up. I'd really like to see what those look like. I really wish that would have come up. You could carry that through in many

aspects of life. So we're going to say right now that June 18th is dead. There's always the chance to get things right tomorrow. And that's the hopeful part. June 18th, 2016 is dead. In 3 minutes. At least the sunlight part of it. And that will take us right up to the end of this live Saturday night edition of Air Power. We're going to try to stick this one in the can, although there was some operator error, just like those weeds I was telling you about a moment ago. And it'll be, if you're listening to it on the repeat, you've already noticed that you sat through 3 hours of it. But also that in the first 20 minutes, there were a couple of blank spots. There was just one button that didn't get pushed. Listen to it live just now, you never knew. But if you're listening to it on repeat, there's your explanation. Probably could have used it a few hours ago, though. Anyway, we're underwritten by Egon Records and the compost of Morrison. Manure of Morrison by a less catchy name. Or scatological name. We're happy to have them as underwriters. If you'd like to underwrite this program or any program, I'm going to tell you, go over to our website, RadioHarborCountry.org. You can find all the information there. It's on that website. You can also figure out how to become an underwriter on there, how to become a member on there. And you can see the whole schedule on there. We got a full lineup for you on the Sunday mornings. Thanks for listening. We'll be back on Wednesday, I think. Unless, of course, the weather's really nice.

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2: 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And today you get to hear all kinds of improvisational music, live versions of stuff that we love, and music from musicians that we love and want to have you hear. So let's get started. Brian, what do you got going for us this morning?
3: Okay, today? We have an artist that actually John and I were discussing the other day. It's coming to the Acorn. It's Anders Osborne. And he's no stranger to the jam band scene. Great tunes by Anders. The one I got for you today is, let's see here, Born to Die Together off the Flower Box album.

0: What a great ending for that song. I love how this kind of fades out and it's really mellow.
1: Yeah, that's nice.
0: It was Anders Osborne.
1: Yeah.
0: And I think that John's got something for you next that's going to be right in line with this.
1: Yes, indeed I do. You know, I've been getting all excited that he's coming to the Acorn on the 25th.
0: For sure.
1: June 25th. And I've been, you know, kind of going through the songs and everything. We're hoping to have him on the show, but
0: it'd be really awesome if you're out there and you're
1: maybe
0: listening.
1: Maybe afterwards, maybe after he plays, I don't know. But for now, you know, I've been a big fan of his for years, and a friend of mine handed me this CD. Ash Wednesday Blues is the title of the CD, and I was like, oh yeah, thanks. And I started playing, and I'm like, oh my god, this album captures New Orleans, the whole, you know, essence of New Orleans. And I'm going to play one of my favorite songs off that album, and there's just some great, great lines in there. And here you go. This is from Ash Wednesday Blues, Life is Strange.

0: Oh, yeah. That's a fun one. So, you know, it starts out slow, and, you know, he's just crying about all this stuff. And I love that line. His friend won the lottery and left him with the bill for the donuts.
1: Yeah.
0: Now, that's awesome. All righty. So we were talking about Anders Osborne, and, I mean, he's been around forever. This album is, like, a little fun. It's a real reflection on the whole New Orleans scene.
1: Yeah, it's way different than anything I've heard before. I haven't heard that album from him. So.
0: Yeah. Oh, it's kind of a fun album. But you're right. It is a lot different, and it doesn't really emphasize his guitar skills, which are outstanding. You know,
1: yeah.
0: He's a really good guitarist and an outstanding lyricist. You
1: he's
0: know,
1: always
0: great writer.
1: Great about telling stories.
0: Great storyteller, yeah.
1: Yeah.
0: You know, he grew up in Sweden and was like a busker all around Europe before he came to New Orleans. And now he's just a New Orleans guy. You know,
1: yeah.
0: He plays with everyone there and plays all around New Orleans. He's always at the Jazz Fest and everything. And he's coming to the Acorn. We get to see him in person.
1: That's really awesome.
0: And he's not like, you know, this little teeny thing at the, you know,
1: right.
0: At the other side of the festival. He's, you know,
1: it's the beauty of that 15
0: place. Feet away, 15 feet away.
1: Yeah. Yeah. It's the beauty to actually I have a chance to maybe talk to the artists if you're there. So it's.
0: Yeah. Sometimes you do. Like if they come out and sign, you know, for the merch table and sign off on stuff. It's great. Well, anyway, what do you got?
1: Next up, I have a song that's performed by a band called Masters of Reality. It's a band I listened to when I was younger, like a rock blues band. I believe they're from Indiana. And the song they are performing live at the Viper Room, it's Ants in the Kitchen, and also going into transitioning into the song Going Down. So Ants in the Kitchen, if you're not familiar with that song, it's actually a Ginger Baker song. So it's,
0: All right.
1: Let's give it a listen.

0: That was Ants in the Kitchen and Going Down by the band Masters of Reality, covered live at the Viper Room. If you're wondering about the history of the song Going Down, that was originally produced by Don Nix and was released in 1969 by the band Moloch, and then later on made more famous in 1971 by Freddie King.
1: That was an amazing ending, I got to tell you. I mean, that was like an Allman Brothers ending.
0: It was going down.
1: It just kept going. That was great. I had not heard of those guys. I wonder if they're still playing. It sounds like...
0: I think they broke up, I don't know what year it was, but early 2000s, I think they broke up. I could be wrong, but I'm pretty sure that's when they went separate ways.
1: Well, cool. So this next song I'm going to play also is about... this is... Down Home Girl, not quite similar, quite the same, but has down in the name of the song.
0: I'm down with that.
1: Yeah. So this is the Rainbow Girls, and this is a live version of it as opposed to their studio version, and just fun. These girls are terrific, and actually they're coming to the Acorn too. How do you like that? Here you go. Down Home Girls, a Down Home Girl by the Rainbow Girls.

0: starting up the tractor in the background. That's how down home these girls are.
1: I love that line, girl, your kiss tastes like pork and beans. Yeah. That's awesome.
0: Well, you probably heard the Rolling Stones version, and Stones played that in 65, and it was originally written by Jerry Lieber and Artie Butler, I think wrote a lot of songs. And then Alvin Robinson first recorded it in 1964. But, you know, probably everyone heard it when the Stones played in 65 off of their Rolling Stones Now album. But how fun.
1: It was great.
0: They're going to be great. Yeah, they're...
1: can't wait to see them at the Acorn.
0: Bunch of down-home girls, I know. So what do you got for us next?
1: I got a song by the Derek Trucks Band. I know that's one of your faves.
0: Yes.
1: So I'm happy to play that tonight. And hope you'll enjoy this version. I believe it's a Dylan song.
0: Yeah,
1: Down in the Dylan Flood, originally a Dylan song.
0: Yes, sir.
1: Derek Trucks Band. Here we go.

0: That was Down in the Flood by the Derek Trucks Band.
1: Yeah, Mike Madsen was such a great singer. You know, he just has that raspy voice.
0: Yeah.
1: You know, sounds great.
0: All the ones kind of in that genre, most of them actually played with each other or had friends of the people that they played in conjunction with, like Warren Haynes, people from, the ever-famous Allman Brothers, that group of people.
1: That whole family.
0: They're like a family, really.
1: Right.
0: Yeah.
1: Well, and then Derek Trucks Band, they pretty much just kind of brought in Susan Tedeschi, to make it the Tedeschi Trucks Band.
0: Yep.
1: And, I mean, you got to give them a lot of credit. I mean, they now it's like a 12-person band, and they kind of just brought them all over and kept them employed and
0: just keeps getting better.
1: Kept them busy. And, they're truly like a big family.
0: Yeah.
1: Like they all just, you know, hang out and practice together and,
0: yep.
1: and, tour together. And, you know, and everyone's got a role. Everyone's got a voice.
0: Yeah.
1: You know, it's really kind of nice. And then when, Kofi Burbridge, who's Oteil Burbridge's brother, he was their keyboard player.
0: Plays flute and sings too as well, right?
1: Well, he died. He died young of a heart attack or something.
0: Yeah.
1: But, he was...
0: 2019 looks like he...
1: It was pretty sudden. And he was, you know, I don't think... He was sort of a young, healthy-looking guy, and he just keeled over. But, and he's related to Oteil Burbridge. I mean, you know, it's funny. All these guys are connected.
0: Yeah.
1: It's nice. And speaking of which, or kind of... Trey Anastasio played in Grand Rapids a solo acoustic show, I want to say. And so it was just Trey, and I think he had a keyboard player. And Billy Strings is, you know, from that area.
0: Yeah.
1: And actually, a couple years ago, I saw Fish, and Billy Strings had called up to say, hey, can you, you know, get me some tickets? Not me, no. I mean, he called, like, the Fish guys. And he's like, hey, can you get us some tickets? I'd like to come. And they're like, well, why don't you come and play? So that was sort of the beginning of this beautiful relationship.
0: Okay.
1: And so this time Trey's in Grand Rapids, and Billy Strings came up on stage. And Billy had broken his foot skateboarding a couple of months ago, I want to say. And he's still on crutches. So, there's video of him, like, hobbling across the stage with his crutches. And
0: that wild Billy.
1: Sit him down. And this is the jam that they came up with as their first song anyway. But... what a show. That would have been great to see.

0: Guardian. That was a good one.
1: That was kind of a great version.
0: It was a audience recording, as you might guess. So there was a lot of audience participation, let's call it.
1: Yeah, the fans the fans' perspective.
0: Yeah, the fans' perspective. There you go. But clearly the fans loved it. So, you know, it was well worth it. Well, all right. What do you got for us?
1: So next up, we got a song that's a collaboration between Warren Haynes, Lucas Nelson, and Jamie Johnson. And I think we all knew who Warren Haynes is. You know, played with the Allman Brothers for some time. And then Lucas Nelson is Willie Nelson's son. He has his own band, and he's very different than his father, but has some characteristics of his father, especially in his voice and his singing. But very very creative in his style of music. The song we got for you is The Day of Reckoning.
0: Oh, just also wanted to add that Lucas Nelson, his brother is also in Promise of the Real, which is Lucas Nelson's band. And lately, Lucas Nelson's been playing a lot with his dad. Like, they do the Outlaw Fest and stuff like that.
1: That's what I heard, yeah.
0: Yeah. And then in about 10 years ago, Lucas Nelson, like obviously much younger, was the backup band for Neil Young, like without any relation to Willie Nelson, you know, just he's that good that they had him as a backup band. So just throwing that out there.
1: Yeah. To be
0: Lucas
1: fair,
0: Nelson's
1: to
0: big,
1: be fair,
0: big fan of his.
1: John turned me on to this, to Lucas Nelson.
0: Yeah.
1: So
0: yeah.
1: That's how he knows more than I do about it for sure.
0: Oh, great. All right, here we go.
1: Okay.

0: That was Day of Reckoning by Warren Haynes, Lucas Nelson, and Jamie Johnson.
1: Nice. Good one. Let's move it along here. This next song, this is, I don't think she's of any relation. She's from Australia, but her last name is Strings. Her name is Steph Strings. And I don't know, I saw her on, you know, Instagram or something like that, and I thought, oh my God, this lady is on fire, and she seems to be so much fun in concert. And here she is with her song Lion. Check it out, Steph Strings.
2: 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I'm currently at Woolamai, and this is my song called Lion.

0: All right. There we go. Steph Strings, Lion. That was a recording from 2024, January 2024. We're hurrying along here. Brian, what do you got next?
1: Next one is by a band called Galactic. We had earlier Anders Osborne. So Anders did some collaborations with Galactic. And also Trombone Shorty is a great trombone player that was playing at a local venue. Was it, you said, Grand Rapids or Kalamazoo?
0: No. He was a headliner at the Music Festival over the weekend in Winnetka, Illinois. And Galactic... So, you know, one of the big venues is Tipitina's in New Orleans, and Galactic bought it out like in, I don't know, 2021 or something. It was like right after COVID and all these venues were going bust, and they bought it out. They're a great funk band. This will be fun.
1: Yeah, let's hear this. It's called Cineromoscope.

0: just like that.
1: That was Cineramascope by Galactic, and Trombone Shorty and Corey Henry.
0: Very nice. And that's all we got time for today. You're listening to HC Jams, and I'm John Goldman.
1: I'm Brian Barber.
0: 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And enjoy the solstice.
1: Yes. Well,
0: it was last weekend, but we're deep into summer. 2 days into summer. How about that?
1: How about it?
0: All righty. Take care, everybody.
1: Till next time.
2: 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You're listening to WRHCLP Three Oaks, Michigan. I'm DJ Evad Seabad here with you for the next 2 hours. This show was put together in a somewhat unorthodox fashion for me. I actually took my iPad along with me on a trip to Europe, mixed these songs together while sitting on a flight from Chicago to Berlin. And then through the magic of MP3 assemblage, put it together back home in Chicago with these talk sets. And what do you know, I've got a two-hour show for you, mixed lovingly for you. Going to start out with this track from Fleetwood Mac, one of my favorites from them. It's called Silver Springs.

music there from Co-Stars. That is a side project from a couple of the members of the band Luscious Jackson. The song we heard from them was Don't Know Why. Classic 1970s Chestnut before that from 10cc. The track was called I'm Not in Love. Before that was Roxy Music from their release Avalon. We heard the track True to Life. Also heard from Radiohead doing Sail to the Moon and started out that set and tonight's DJ Evad Cvad show with music from Fleetwood Mac from an expanded deluxe version of Rumors. We heard the track Silver Springs. 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DJ Evad Cvad right here with you. And coming up right now is music from Hayden.

was Stereo Lab right there doing international coloring contest from their release Mars Audiac Quintet, probably my favorite of theirs. We also heard from Joni Mitchell before that doing the track Help Me from Court and Spark. Nuco Case before that did We've Never Met. We heard from Cat Power before that doing Keep On Running. We heard a track by relative local Donna Funkhauser, a cover of the Eagles tune, I Can't Tell You Why. I also heard from Neil Young before that, doing Don't Let It Bring You Down, and started out that set with music from Hayden. The track we heard was called Don't Get Down. We'll get down to www.radioharborcountry.org. If you are interested in becoming a member of Radio Harbor Country, we are supported by contributions, listener donations, and other sorts of things other than advertising, which we cannot sell you under the terms of our FCC license. 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

That was Led Zeppelin doing a demo of the track Trampled Underfoot, which eventually emerged on the Physical Graffiti double album, one of my favorites of Led Zeppelin's. We heard King Crimson before that doing the title track Red, from the release Red. You probably got that from it being the title track. We heard Yuck before that doing the song Rubber, and started out that set with Sonic Youth doing the track Sugarcane. You're listening to DJ Evad Cvad right here on Radio Harbor Country, WRHCLP, Three Oaks, Michigan. Up next is music from Bonobo.

Jesse Ware right there doing the track Keep Me Running. Before that, we heard Grimes doing a song called Be My Body. We also heard from Fujiya and Miyagi doing Ankle Injuries, and started out that set with Bonobo doing a track called Sapphire. You're listening to the DJ Evad Cvad Show right here on WRHC LP Three Oaks, Michigan. Up next is a little bit more music from Nico Case.

0: Nico Case's new one, the new one from Nico Case. Well, new if you're listening to this in 2013, when this show was recorded, but the new one as of 2013 from Nico Case was called The Worse Things Get, The Harder I Fight. The Harder I Fight, The More I Love You. And the songs we heard were Night Still Comes and Ragtime. And what do you know? It's that time for me here for DJ Evad Sivad. 2 hours goes fast when you're having fun, which I always do here. Thanks for tuning in to Radio Harbor Country, WRHCLP, Three Oaks, Michigan. And I'm going to turn things over right here to the WRHC automation computer. Don't know what it's got for you, but I'm sure it is excellent. See ya next week, everyone.
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Two tracks there from Horses Ha. The songs we heard were Stick Figure Waltz and Conjured Caravans. Also heard two tracks from Goldfrapp before that. The ones we heard were Thea and Drew. And two tracks before that from Nico Case. And both of those taken from

Hi, this is Greg Fraley. I'm the host of Stories from Graceland Pond. Our program is on from 9 to 11 Eastern Time every Tuesday night. That's our new start time. 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
1: What was it you wanted? Tell me again so I'll know. What's happening in there?

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Was there somebody looking when you gave me that kiss?

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And who are you anyway? There's a seat of you changing. Am I getting it wrong? Is the whole thing going backwards?

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0: therapist told me that I should tell you the truth, and but you're still angry. So sometimes I feel like I still should have lied. I tell you the truth because I care, but I also lie to you because I care. But if I tell you the truth, I guess I can sleep better at night. But then it looks like I don't care because I'm telling you the truth. I mean, I guess I'm just not a... Everybody hates when they get to that part when they realize that I don't want to tell you I don't care, but if it seems like I don't care, it doesn't mean I don't care. It just looks like I don't care. Because my emotions have been sanded off. I live in L.A., sweetie. What do you expect?
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Music and ideas and original shows you won't hear anywhere else. The spirit of Harbor Country.

Welcome to The Glorious Galeen and a look at climate change and its effect on weeds. One of the characteristics of a warming planet is more carbon dioxide in the atmosphere. Rising carbon helps vegetables and grain crops grow more quickly. Unfortunately, in addition, rising carbon also increases the ability of weeds to grow. Weeds are survivors. There are over 43 major food crops and over 400 species of weeds that live with these crops. In a U.S. Department of Agriculture study, weeds within an urban area grew four times higher than those in a country. Ragweed is one of the weeds that are unfortunately stimulated by more carbon dioxide. From the banks of the Galeen River, this is Peg Coring.

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This next song is one of my favorite songs that Steve wrote. I was fortunate enough throughout the years that about 75% of the songs Steve wrote, I was the first person to hear him because he'd call me up any time of the day or night, no matter where he was on the road or I was on the road, and just pick up the phone and say, "I got one," and like sit the phone down and play me the whole song, you know. All the times I'd heard the song when we've been out together playing for months on the road, I'd always find myself kind of walking over by the side of the stage and listening to this song because I thought it was so pretty. This is a song Steve wrote about his dad, Bud Goodman, after Bud passed away, and it's called "My Old Man."

Hi, this is Greg Fraley. I'm the host of Stories from Graceland Pond. Our program is on from 9 to 11 Eastern Time every Tuesday night. That's our new start time. 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

Welcome to The Glorious Glean and how you can complete a visual inspection over your well for those of you who are not on city water. About half of the people in the Glean River watershed depend on well water for their drinking water. A damaged or unsecure well cap can allow bacteria and other contaminants to enter your well. There are two things to do on a visual inspection. The first is to look at the top of the well casting that sticks out of the ground. The well casting cap protects the well from contaminants. If you have a crack in the well top, immediately call a qualified well driller, as there may be a problem. The second thing to do is to pick up a well testing kit from the Berrien County Health Department, located in Three Oaks. For a small charge, your water will be tested and you will receive a report. For WRHC, this is Peg Coring from the banks of the Glean River.

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0: Welcome to the Glorious Galene, where we'll discuss the Galene River's wetlands. At one time, over 11% of the Galene River watershed was classified as wetlands. Today, only 2% of these wetlands remain. Wetland draining and ditching, beginning in the late 1800s, focused on speeding water off the land. As a result, today the Galene River has sudden increases and decreases of water levels following rains. These rapid water level changes rip out vegetation the insects fish feed on and cause damage to bridges and roads. The Galene River does not have enough wetlands acting as sponges to absorb rainwater and gradually release the water. Do you have a wet place in your field that can be converted to a wetland? The U.S. Department of Agriculture's Natural Resources Conservation Service has programs to pay you to return unproductive areas to a wetland. From the banks of the Galene, this is Peg Coring.
1: One, two, three.

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0: Now he's my king. 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
0: Send the pest and kills that mess 4 or 5 times.

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The ringing of the saw cried, sinner, repent. 100 years in hammer and sword, building the ark by the grace of God. After the foundation was laid, he hewed the timber, the ark was made. He called in the animals to buy it too, the ox, the camel, and the kangaroo. Then he called in Japheth, Shem, and the

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I'm your host, Steve Schimmick. My partner, Lil Lewis, is not here today. Lil joins me on this show often when, especially when we have a topic that she most ably can speak about. Otherwise, our collaboration is in the week beforehand, before we prepare the shows. We talk over the issues, and often she'll let me be the spokesperson, but I always want to let you know that her ideas are lurking in the background often. So our aim on the show is to stimulate ideas about religion and religious topics, morality, comparative religions, and alternative religious ideas. When we can interview people who have a particular take, like we did have a shaman here once, we'll get them. And I right now are trying to set up some interviews for the future shows. At times we review films or books with religious relevance. Our email address is Wenzel, W-E-N-Z-E-L, 1904, at gmail.com. And we'll get back with you if you write in questions or have opinions and would like some comments. We're assisted in the production of this show by DJ Snowboy, our tech man, on whom we completely depend. So today, this was stimulated by something I got in the mail. I couldn't believe it when I opened the letter. It you know, we don't get a lot of hate mail in Three Oaks here. We're on a lot of mailing lists, but this was really something. It was a piece of mail from a group called the Secure America Now. And as you can kind of imagine, Secure America Now, this is a group. Their aim is to keep Muslims or any other foreigners from countries we do not agree with from immigrating to America. They also support the banning and exporting of Muslims who are already here. And now, needless to say, we wouldn't be on that list. But the rhetoric in the letters starts out very concerned about our safety, very kind of pious almost, you know. But it's really thinly disguised hatred. It vilifies, as you get into it, it vilifies all Muslims. It virtually accuses our president of trying to bring down our country by being open to Muslims, and implying that there's a secret agenda in the White House to flood the country with Muslims so they can take over. Well, it's just clear slander and calumny and all the other bad things that you could say. But we do have freedom of speech in this country, so there it is in our mailbox, you know. But I thought it was so un-American. I mean, it left me breathless. I just don't feel I've experienced that so blatant in my life. They also had some supporting letters from talk show hosts who are kind of known for going over the top. That's what talk show hosts, I hope this one doesn't, but that's what they kind of do. I thought, how can I protest this and witness to what I believe are real American values? And these letters, they come with a questionnaire, and they want you to sign in. And of course, all the questions are so skewed that there's no question of sociological objectivity here at all. It's just you can't really answer the things. And if you just say no to it, all the questions, they'll just throw it out when they get it, I'm sure, because that's not the point of it. So how do you really protest something like this? And that was a question, because it's a kind of witnessing to what is in our hearts as Americans, what we feel are the true American values. And witness is a religious term also. It even is the same term as in Greek as martyr. So the martyrs witness to their faith and so forth. But as a Christian and as a priest for many years, I've been in a few places where I've had to
witness against a vilification of Christianity. I found it difficult to do, even though I might have the collar on in places, but it's possible to do it. Regarding our American religion, it's a little bit more common that you see people witnessing to what they consider American values. America is rooted in Christianity. I think some of us had experience in the 60s with civil rights, anti-Vietnam marches, and protests of various sorts. I want to tell you one experience I had, which was maybe one of the first times I ever had to honestly give witness, and it was for Christian values, but it also was at this time of the civil rights movement. In April of 1968, Martin Luther King was assassinated, and I was working as a campus minister at the University of New Mexico at the time, and I really knew everybody across the board in terms of the various groups on campus. And so we organized, and I had been part of the organization, a big rally on the university mall the next day. And so people came, and I had a coffee house, and the people that were running that were doing the music. And I knew the head of the Black Panthers there, Joe Long, and that wasn't his real name, but I'll use it. And so we got there on the mall, and there was a lot of talk and some peace music songs and so forth. And then there was an open mic. Well, the head of the Black Panther got up, and here we were. I was there with my collar on because I'd try and wear my collar to the various protests and stuff as to witness in a way. And there were a lot of other campus ministers there with their collars on. I could see them in the crowd. But Joe got up, and he's the third one in a row, and he got up and he said, Martin Luther King was Christian. Martin Luther King is dead. And so is Christianity, and so is nonviolence. And I was just sitting there, and I was utterly shocked. You didn't get that sort of explicit condemnation of Christianity. Well, I was wearing the Christian sign on my collar. And I have to tell you that it's the only time I can actually remember when I was so afraid. My knees were actually knocking together. I was pretty skinny then, so they could do that. But and at the same time, I knew I had to get up and say something. And in the same sense, I knew that none of the other ministers would do it. And I don't know why I knew that, but of course they didn't. But a couple after Joe, I got up and I spoke, and I

something. And in the same sense, I knew that none of the other ministers would do it. And I don't know why I knew that, but of course they didn't. But a couple after Joe, I got up and I spoke and I talked about Martin Luther King, who was so deeply Christian and so committed to the values that Jesus taught us and lived through and died for and rose in our faith, that he saw even death as a redemptive thing. And he had spoken about his own redemptive death just in the week before as a possibility. So I spoke about that and addressed the leader of the Black Panthers and said, I don't think we can agree with you because it would be a disagreement with the person we're commemorating who truly lived the values of Jesus Christ. Anyway, I sat down, very glad I did it and very glad I no longer had to do it again. But let's just talk about this thing of witness. Some people, it's the idea of witnessing in its formal religious sense is that you witness to the resurrection of Jesus Christ in the sense of your own heart. You're witnessing to your experience of the faith. And that's all you're saying. You're just saying that I'm living by this. It's the most important thing in my life, and it might be helpful for you. So that's the kind of a witness that you often see in various religious groups. But there's another kind of witness, which, as I was thinking about this, I thought probably is far more common, and it's a values witness. And this happens all the time. It happens in political discussions. It happens in arguments for and against various politicians. It's saying these are the values of America, and they have to be held up. And then the opinions come out. This is the best way to promote those values. And these policies go against those values. And so that's the kind of witnessing I'd like to speak about. America, though we're founded on freedom and individual equality and each person's value, you know, we've had problems with that, beginning, of course, with slavery. You know, the biggest evil that we've maybe had as a country has been slavery and the struggle for equal rights. And another was not recognized as evil in the beginning, because everybody did it that way, was the ban on women's suffrage, that women didn't have a part in the society. But now we realize that that's gone, and women have an equal share. Recently, we've seen battles formed against homosexuals and gay marriage. Well, do they have a place? Can they be discriminated against? Well, not really in our society. And so it goes on. And the other one that's happening right now is, I mean, we've prided ourselves on being a melting pot or a nation of foreigners in a way. I remember one time we sat around a Thanksgiving dinner table and we had maybe people from 8 different contexts, you know, nationalities and backgrounds. And we asked, when was the earliest date that your family was here in America? And this was like in the late 90s. And no one could go back earlier than 1890. So everybody at that table had been here for less than half the time the United States existed. You know, so that's the kind of a nation we are, and we pride ourselves on it. And we come together over some common values. So even despite that, though, we don't sometimes get it. We have to keep trying. This is basic human and American values. Now, we can further fight for Christian values, for example, but Christianity wasn't the foundation of our country. But the morality that came out of the centuries of Christian life in Europe certainly underpinned the at least humanistic values of our society.

So today we have the question of the death penalty. Every time there's a war fought, there's questions about whether we should go to war to kill other people, and especially today with the modern weapons. Another real issue is an equal distribution of wealth. Is this a moral issue? And it's difficult in America because the American values are sort of, you know, everybody for themselves and make it as best as you can. And if you fall by the wayside, you fall by the wayside. But Christian values would say, well, no, we're together and there should be a handout somewhere so that everyone has a chance to make it. So that's a value conflict that we have today. What is the difference today, for example, between singling out Muslims as not acceptable from singling out Jews or Catholics or Japanese or Irish or Black or Hispanic? Well, there's no difference whatsoever. At different times here in America, we've moved against all of the above and many more. For example, the Native American population is still under difficult times because of our laws. In the recent dropping of provisions by the Supreme Court of the Freedom to Vote Act, which was passed in the 60s as part of the civil rights thing, many states immediately reinstituted laws that are remarkably like the Jim Crow laws of the 40s and 50s and 30s. So it seems like we're continually struggling to bring forth the values that our nation is founded on. And there has to be some witness to that. There has to be protest when it isn't lived up to. So we come back then to witnessing for American and Christian values, speaking up, writing up, marching up. So I reflected on one of these shows about being asked whether I was saved or not. And this question has come from many places, and you then answer that with some form of witness. The people who are asking the question are trying to witness for themselves to you, to help you, given the best interpretation, not to condemn you. But each Christian tradition has its own way of witnessing, some very directly, others more indirectly. The Jehovah Witnesses come to our doors. The Mormons send out their young people two by two. Youth for Christ work in teams on campuses. I told you one time about a young group of actors and actresses who acted out moral dilemmas on university campuses and turned campus student centers into uproarious places for discussion. But they weren't specifically religious. They were witnessing here to values. In the name, you know, we knew that was their background. So there's a kind of public faith or American religion that does not have a church as such, but it's enshrined in the Constitution, in the Declaration of Independence, and the Bill of Rights. It's a quasi-religion. Many people would like the United States to be a Christian, like a Christian religion, but it isn't. It has many values that seem to come from the centuries of Christianity before it, before 1776. But in America, we hold that a person's religion is up to them. We allow freedom of religion. There's no forcing or promoting one or other story of God as part of the American value system. No persecution of others for holding beliefs that might be different from me or them. A real odd thing as I was reflecting on this is that this kind of freedom of religion would have been unheard of by any of the religious leaders at the time of the foundation of our country, because it was an inconceivable thing. The idea that we have separation of church and state
To give you an example, separation of church and state was still seen by some strong organized churches like the Catholic Church, possibly Episcopal Church, maybe even Lutherans. Separation of church and state was seen to be evil, even up until the 1900s. Which, you know, and you wonder why was that? But the insight that our founders had is that there should be this separation because they felt that when religion gets in power, all sorts of evils take place. And the history somewhat proves that. So the deist leaders, you know, all of the founding fathers basically, were they had a God separated out from the actual running of the world in a way. They formulated the Constitution and realized that there should be a separation of the church and state, and the state could not promote one religion over another. Religions bred conflict, and they were hoping to begin a new kind of government that was not beholden to or promoting any one religion. This was really an American innovation. What the founders did promote was a value system that came from traditional religion, but it claimed equality and freedom for each person in a democratic social system. Well, what about witnessing to Christ? Yeah, anybody can witness however they want, but they can't force anybody else to accept it. You can, what is freely witnessed to can be freely rejected, right? So that's the way our country is, and this is a strong tradition. So in America, you often, people maybe feel that religion is so personal they don't want to witness to it. But this other kind of witnessing I'm talking about is really important, because it's the values on which we all try to live. And if equality is one of the values that we have, then we have to somehow make sure that everybody has a share. And when policies or issues come up that don't let everybody in, or in fact actually work against any individual group in the society, then they have to be opposed. And that kind of protest happens all the time. There's demonstrations and there's boycotts, nonviolent protests. People witness to their strong belief on these issues by letters writing, by influencing neighbors and politicians. And large donors try to get their way by contributing money to politicians or by buying political advertisements. Again, there's free speech in this, you know. One might have some questions about the hegemony of money in these kinds of things. But everybody has a chance in our society to speak up and not fear reprisal. Large public demonstrations are a form of witness. Private contributions and voting are a quieter form of witness. Conversations about issues with neighbors and friends are also a common form of witnessing. You get together in the bar and you start talking about it, find that there's disagreements, and then you gradually work your way around giving arguments without trying to start a fight, and bit by bit, you know, you're giving witness. So two common issues that fit into religious circles very directly these days would be abortion and the death penalty. And the other would be the issue of gay marriage. And Christians are divided on each of these. I think one of the very interesting things is Christians were divided on civil rights. Mm-hmm. Yeah. You know, and it really took the state to somehow hammer through a cooperative, or really a principles of equality and justice that covered the races. And a lot of people really didn't like that. But when you have this terrific disagreement in our society, it's not decided by a church. It's decided by our courts, our legal system, and our government in its various complicated
power balancing that we have. But when individual places won't function for the common good, then the government comes in and tries to make a decision that will cover everyone as best as possible. And that's where, for example, the abortion laws are now. But you have witnesses for their faith that come and demonstrate against abortions. You have other people that feel that the individual women should have the choice and the responsibility for their own bodies, and they should be free to make those choices, and it should be legal. And that's on the other side. Okay, both of these positions can be held by religious people. But in this thing about hatred, I just wondered, how can we actually speak against that? Because you do hear it a lot. You hear it in a lot of racism. You hear it against people talking about other groups. Often you hear it, maybe even in polite society, people tentatively will throw something out about Jews, and then if they get a little bit of agreement, then suddenly you find out it comes out, and people are really opposed to Jewish people. And I was never even sensitive to that until I married Lil, and whose father was Jewish, and suddenly I became really sensitive to the issue, and I started listening. Wow, people still have this prejudice, and yet it can't be institutionalized. But when you get something in the mail, which is an open letter that talks about hatred against Islam or hatred against the president or hatred against any particular group of people, you feel like you have to do something. And I don't know, I haven't known what to do. I believe I'm going to write this organization, and I know they won't pay much attention to my writing, but that's the least I can do. I'm going to talk about it, and I'm going to try and encourage people not to vote for any policies which would encourage that kind of hatred. But this is where we are as an America, and I believe this is witnessing. It's witnessing to something that I believe comes very much from my faith, that my faith in the Christian gospel is that everyone is loved by God, and that can't be changed. And a person may hate somebody else, but that doesn't mean that God hates them. And it seems to me that from a larger framework, we have to take into account everyone in this society. That's the premise on which our society is built. As faithful citizens of this social experiment called America, Christians and other religious groups can witness to our faith by opposing some laws or supporting others. They can try to show reason why the whole society should agree with them, but there can't be any coercion. So you get something like this hate mail in your mailbox, and then you say, well, as angry as it makes me, they have a right to say what they're believing. Okay, I don't feel it stands up to the test of our American value system. And I can point that out in conversations. I can point it out in mail. I can point it out wherever I want. We did look a little up on this this group called... what was the group? Secure America Now, right. And I found out... And then I remembered I had spoken about this dark money book that talked about this libertarian, very conservative right-wing organization that's built an enormous war chest of money. They don't want to do it on the political level directly, but their point is to try to influence ideas so that gradually there'll be enough
of their ideas floating about in the country that they'll be able to start passing laws in favoring of them. But that's where it came from. This is one of those 501c4 social service organizations founded by the Koch brothers. And it, right now it's on a mailing list because they've got all the money they want. So they can send out the mailing. But it's, and that's just fine. But it's, as the book pointed out, these groups pose as grassroots organizations where indeed they are astroturf organizations. They do not have a lot of people behind them. So my point is, if I disagree with this, they can promote whatever they want. But hatred goes beyond the pale. So I will write back in protest, hope the common reason of America will join me and others in resisting hatred. This is not an American value. And this is Steve Shimek speaking from Breaking Bread. See you next Sunday.

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0: Welcome to the Glorious Galeen and two insects that will buzz around you, the hoverfly and the sweat bee. Both are attracted to your sweat and the salt on your skin. The adult hoverfly is often confused with bees and wasps, but it's not either of those. Hoverflies are flies with distinct yellow and black markings on their abdomen. Hoverflies, like the name implies, can hover in one place and dart around quickly. They don't sting and they're harmless. It's easy to confuse hoverflies with sweat bees. Sweat bees have a dark body, not a yellow and black striped body. Sweat bees will sting you if you accidentally squish them when you're trying to brush them off. Sweat bees and hoverflies will not harm you if you let them lap up moisture. Just relax and enjoy what is happening. From the banks of the Galeen River, this is Peg Coring Seashine.
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2: Welcome to the Glorious Galene and a celebration of woodpeckers. Ever wondered why some birds, and especially woodpeckers, are black and white? The contrast between black and white is known as disruptive coloration. Basically, it works by breaking up and concealing the shape and outline of the woodpecker, protecting woodpeckers from predators. Woodpeckers have a couple of other adaptations to allow them to drill into trees. A third eyelid protects the woodpecker's eyes from flying debris and allows it to drill. A woodpecker's skull is made out of spongy, air-filled bone, and the brain is tightly packed in so that there is little movement to roll the brain around when drilling. A woodpecker also aligns the head and body perfectly straight when drilling into a tree so as not to break their neck. From the banks of the Galene River, this is Peg Coring.

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On this day in baseball history, June 28, 1976, Tigers rookie Mark the Bird Fidrich amuses a national television audience by talking to the baseball and pitching a complete game seven-hitter in a 5-1 win over the Yankees. This Day in Baseball History is brought to you by the Biggest Little Baseball Museum, located on Three Oaks' magnificent quarter mile, and a proud supporter of Radio Harbor Country.

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1: With Respect, in memory of the late John Smetanka. Hello, this is Richard Jankowski. I'm the municipal judge for Pleasant Prairie, Wisconsin, just across the Big Pond. I came to know John over 50 years ago, when I, then known on the air as Dick Scott, was the news director of WSJM Radio, and John was a bright young prosecutor. Even then, we knew that this gentle giant was a man of justice, great intellect, character, honor, and good humor. Ultimately, John became the elected Marion County prosecuting attorney and then served with distinction for 13 years as the United States attorney for the Western District of Michigan. The next sentence is one that I had to correct because I originally wrote that, unfortunately, John's appointment to be a federal appellate judge got bogged down in Washington politics. But as soon as I wrote the word unfortunately, it came to mind Moonlight Graham in Field of Dreams, the would-be Major League Baseball player turned doctor, who explicitly said that not becoming a doctor would have been the true tragedy of his life. In John's context, not becoming a federal judge led him to hang out his shingle and devote a significant amount of his practice to representing people who were wrongfully convicted. The true tragedy might have been if John had not been able to continue being a lawyer's lawyer. And that's what brought John and I back together after so many years, because I host the American Bar Association's podcast for judges. John was one of my guests because there are few lawyers anywhere in this country who would have the standing to tell us how we can be better judges. When we were doing this program, I joked with John that maybe I should do his program, this program, with him as the guest. And when I heard that John passed away, I listened to the program in which he repeatedly stressed, as the name of this show implied, respect. Respect for people, respect for justice and the rule of law, respect for the rights of others, respect for humanity. I thought of no better tribute than for you, John's loyal listeners, to hear his own words. Don't worry, there's not a lot of lawyer speak, but rather, John spoke to all of us with respect. Our guest is a Renaissance lawyer. John Smetanka spent the first 12 years of his half-century career as a local prosecutor in St. Joseph, Michigan, the last seven of those as the elected Marion County prosecuting attorney, and then from 1981 to 1994, he was the U.S. Attorney for the Western District of Michigan and was called upon to handle complex prosecutions outside of his district as well. John was nominated to serve on the Sixth Circuit. His nomination stalled in the Senate Judiciary Committee, and he was a candidate for Attorney General of Michigan. In 1995, John hung out his shingle in St. Joseph and Grand Rapids with kind of an eclectic public private practice that not only assumes the role of criminal defense lawyer, not an entirely uncommon for federal prosecutors who've moved on. But John developed a specialty in representing clients who claim they were wrongfully convicted. And his most recent success story is Ramon Ward, exonerated earlier this year after serving 27 years of two life without parole terms for murder. If I recall correctly, that was 7 years to accomplish that. Correct, John?
2: That's correct, yes.
1: In addition to teaching law in the Czech Republic, John's hobby for the past few years has been to host an hour-long interview program on two southwestern Michigan radio stations called With Respect. Welcome to Gavel Talks, John Smetanka, with a background that I just recited. And that was the Reader's Digest version, folks. We could easily fill several hours of conversation. And maybe I should twist John's arm and take over his program for a week and make him the guest, which I think is a great idea. But with a half-century career of practicing criminal law spent equally on the defense and prosecution sides, John's a great choice to give us that view of the bench. So welcome aboard. And John, your first few years on the job, an assistant prosecutor handling drunk drivers, bar fights, burglars, what are some of the things that you learned when you walked into that courtroom in Marion County as a new young lawyer?
2: I learned that you have to embarrass yourself by trying things so that you can eventually do them right. I made every mistake possible by a young lawyer, and hopefully I've eliminated a good number of those mistakes. So learning is a process that I had to go through like everybody else. And I also learned the beginning of the lesson was what makes a good judge and how does I fold in with the court, the courtroom, and the court system to make it work. Because, as you know, Judge, we have the executive branch, the prosecutor, and we have the judicial branch, the judges, and they have to some way work together to make the system functional for the general population. And if it doesn't, the community is ill-served. So I learned how to work with people, with judges, with my own staff, and with defense counsel. And the public, the witnesses and the citizens and the families of the people who are involved. All of that is a learning process, which took me years to get the hang of. But it's, I realize now with the wisdom of old age that there's so many factors that fit together that to make a system work and to make it fair and make it the right thing for the individual case as well as the whole community. So it's a learning process which started when I was assistant with the standing out in the corridors with 20 prelims and files for preliminary examinations or three jury trials for misdemeanors. And I joke about it. It's not, people might not like to hear this, but it's somewhat like buy low, sell high. I'll take this. I will take that plea. I won't take that. And so on until you winnow through those 20 prelims that have to be done that day. And so learning that, blending that in with humanity and within the rules that we set up for our court system is a process which you never, ever should stop learning about.
1: I tell young attorneys that I divide my legal career in thirds. The first third, you know, you spend learning what to do. The second third, how to do it. And the final third, when not to do it.
2: Yeah, there's a good bit of that to be true. There was a very competent, later on in life, very competent young lawyer who in my county, when I was a county prosecutor, and he had just gotten out of law school, never tried a case before in his life, but he was brilliant. Fine University of Michigan Law School and became a great lawyer, as I said later on. His first trial was a misdemeanor, and he went into the court of a very understanding, theoretically, judge who he saw all these other attorneys around, and his client was there and the witnesses, and he didn't know where to sit. He didn't know which table to sit at, whether it was the one closest to the jury or the one furthest away from the jury, or what. And so he went up to the judge and leaned over the bench very quietly, and this particular very kindly judge said, "What can I do for you, counsel?" And this attorney said, "Your Honor, this is my first trial, and I just want one piece of information. Where do I sit?" At which point this theoretically sensitive judge raised his head and said, "Hey, get this, guys. The kid doesn't know where to sit." That was maybe a little bit overdone by that judge. But, you know, you learn.
1: I think that's the whole point of this, is that judges are teachers. These are teachable moments. And what are some of the things that you learned as a

0: maybe a little bit overdone by that judge. But, you know, you learn.
1: I think that's the whole point of this, is that judges are teachers. These are teachable moments. And what are some of the things that you learned as a young attorney from your judges?
0: I learned a number of things. I learned that the good judges were the ones who, when they come to the bench and when they get to handle a particular case, the first thing that they have to learn is respect. They have to respect the parties, the citizens whose cases are coming before them, and the counsel. If you don't start off with basic human respect, everything goes downhill from there when you get into court. They need to show humanity. And by that I mean they have to understand people, not just in theoretical psychological terms, but rather in day-to-day knowledge of how people function, what makes them work. They need to think about themselves, and they need to worry about how they match justice, doing justice, with mercy. That's extremely important. Here's another one. They need self-discipline. It is too often I have seen judges who decide to show up the other, the people in front of them, for whatever reason, whether it's their own ego or their own weakness. They've got to make themselves look better or in control by putting down the parties or the attorneys or whatever. The other thing is they've got to prepare. The judges that I saw who actually had read our briefs before we went into court, unfortunately, over my whole line of 50 years of trial work, I'm afraid I would not want to guess what percentage it was, but many judges would come out on the bench and they didn't know what the case was about. Now, the last thing, I think in terms of general character traits, and this is maybe the hardest, is patience. They're going to come across cases where they're dealing with pro per people. They're going to deal with attorneys who do and someone who do not know which end of the law book to open. And patience is a virtue which, once you run out of it, as you're a judge, and once you run out of it, it's time to go. It's time to get off the bench because you're not going to do what you're paid for and what you've been elected for. So all of those things, I think, are things that I learned over the years, that if I could write the ticket for a successful trial judge, I would say those are the character traits. You know, and the other, you know, follow the rules. Don't do ex parte conferences. That in some communities over the history, you know, having little chit chats with the defense attorneys or the prosecutor or whatever it is, your role is not to be an advocate and not to to make friends with one side or the other. You're not there to be a friend. You're there to be a counselor, an educator, and a judge. So education, all of those things, if you think about those things that I've just mentioned, these are the traits of a good professor, a good elementary school teacher, a good parent. You have to have patience. You have to prepare yourself. You have to know what your limits are. And you have to be, frankly, open to listening to all sides.
1: Those are all excellent points. And when I teach judicial ethics, by the way, I begin, usually I get stuck on a Friday morning, the first thing. And I'll begin by saying, if you want to fall asleep with the rest of the class, we'll give you the Chris Rock version of judicial ethics. Be polite, obey the law, and chances are, you know, you won't get your butt kicked by the Judicial Commission. And you know, it really comes to that whole sense of with respect. Treat people with respect and just do your job. And of course, being a good teacher is an advocacy skill of its own that judges have to possess. And

0: I like your story, by the way, of the first hearing and where to sit, that attorney. My first job out of law school in 1981 was an assistant DA at a two-man office in central Wisconsin. First felony case, preliminary examination of a man who broke into a gas station in Colby, Wisconsin. And I spent a day writing out all of my questions and what I was supposed to do so I would be prepared for this hearing. So now I walk in with my script in hand, and I go through my script perfectly, and the defense attorney stands up and moves to dismiss because I failed to establish venue. And I did ask if the gas station was in the city of Colby, but I forgot to ask if it was in Clark County, and Colby happens to be in two counties. And the motion was granted, and of course I felt like 2 cents. And at the end of the day, the other judge in the county, the senior judge, not the one who held the prelim, invited me out for a beer, and he told me that for the past 25 years, every new prosecutor lost his first prelim for failing to establish venue. It was a tradition. And for the rest of my career, I would never forget to do that. And he was right, you know, that sometimes, you know, you have those teachable moments, you know, where you're going to have something granted against you, and you can sulk from it, or you can learn from it. And I guess, you know, that's one of the things that you look at as judges, as teachable moments, that sometimes, you know, you're going to get a ruling against you. But also sometimes it's helpful to have somebody explain why. And I come back to the idea of judges come from the bar, come from being practicing attorneys in general, and sometimes forget what that was like.
1: There is an amnesia which sets in when a person puts on the robe, or at least the temptation to forget everything, because now you are the man or the woman, and that is dangerous. Because amnesia causes you to cease to remember things that are essential for doing your job. You need to know what is going on in the defense attorney's mind, if you can, to make sure that the client is not being sold down the river, so to speak. I've seen that. I remember a case in which I tried a case. I was fairly young, but the attorney on the other side, when he came in after lunch, was drunk. And this was not the first time that he had shown a lack of sobriety. And I ended up having to try that case and be the defense attorney as well as the prosecutor. I had to ask every question that a prosecutor would ask, and then every question the defense would ask, because otherwise this poor guy, who is the defendant, was going to be not given a fair shake. And here's what I say this. Criminal justice system and the justice system generally has to accomplish two goals, not just one. First, in the majority of the cases, the vast majority of the cases that come before them, they must, or the system must, do rough justice and fairness. The second principle is that as a whole, the public must see that the system is doing rough justice. Because if you don't have public perception and real justice both going together, your system is a failure. And unfortunately, we see periodically cases, and yes, I do actual innocence cases, a lot of them, and successful in some and not in others. But I've learned that perception and reality go equally hand in hand in assessing whether or not a system works. And sometimes it falls apart as either because of the misconduct of somebody in the system, or simply the system can't grab all the relevant facts, and they tried to do a good job, and they just can't put it together, with no one being at fault. Each one of those situations, however, Judge, are injustices, and the system needs to correct them.
0: There are times when I have refused to accept a plea agreement. Few. because I do think we have to give deference to the officers of the court, the attorneys who sometimes know the case better than we do. But I would get this look from a defense attorney, like, why are you doing this? And I'm trying to communicate back because, you know, there might be a shot that your client is actually innocent.
1: Absolutely right. And I have seen that happen. I've had cases where either I was in court when some of that happened, or I happened to have a client who didn't communicate well to me and came up at the last minute with factors which, gosh, you know, they don't, this is not an appropriate way to dispose of this case. And I had to, you know, do something else. My first murder case, I ended up having to dismiss it after the first witness, because the first witness, the key witness, who saw the event, made a perfect case of self-defense. And it wasn't going to get any better. And Judge Burns, who is the judge, was a, to say he was the fount of all wisdom and all power and all everything is to put it mildly, I was scared to death. And he, in fact, turned to the jury and said, I'm going to grant this motion, ladies and gentlemen, because the prosecutor made the right decision, and I support it. So the separate, you got to keep your hands out of each other's pockets. That's important. You don't, as a prosecutor, I am not a judge. I don't have that responsibility. As a judge, I'm not a litigant or a litigator. And you got to know your role and your limitations. However, part of the role of the judge is to protect the integrity of the system and the rights of the defendant. And so I admire you for when you are in one of those situations, taking the time to make sure it's done right.
0: One thing I've heard attorneys say that they wish judges would remember that they were lawyers at one time. We talked about that. But one of the things I think that ties into that is respect for time, realizing that attorneys have clients to meet, appointments in other courtrooms and you know, various other functions. And so try to be on time. If I have an 8:30 hearing and I start at 8:34, I'm apologizing to people because if I expect you to be there at 8:30, I ought to be there at 8:30.
1: Well, I'll tell you what, that is one of the things that is most irritating to the attentive and rule following bar, because I've seen that repeatedly from judges who come in 5, 10 minutes, 20 minutes, an hour, in one case, 2 hours late, and gave no experience, no explanation, no apology, just walked in and said, okay, let's go. And I as the prosecutor or the defense attorney or the litigant, I had to keep explaining to my clients or my cops or the public, the witnesses, well, I don't know what the deal is here, but we have to go with the flow. And that left a horrible, horrible image in the minds of the participants in that litigation, that the judge didn't have the courtesy to be on time and to explain, if you have to be late, and that happens, why they're late. So time management is important. And here's another one, Judge. When an attorney has a client who comes before the court at 8:30, but there's 20 other hearings, there is this problem. Say 10 of those are unrepresented defendants and 10 are represented. What are you going to be doing as far as allocating your time on that schedule? If what you're going to do is to take the unrepresented defendants or jail arraignments or whatever first, remember that you've got 10 lawyers sitting out there. And number one, for their clients, the clock is running for those clients. As far as I'm in court, you're going to be paying for my time in court. And secondly, the attorneys, as you described, are not able to handle other things for their clients. There are other clients. They can't answer telephones. They can't draft wills. And they're just sitting there in court because the court is not either well organized or is not attentive to the fact that time is money for the lawyers and for the clients.
0: I try to avoid scheduling that poorly, but when that does happen, I will try to take as many attorneys as possible. And I will explain, by the way, to the other folks that the attorneys have to be in other places, sometimes in more than one courtroom. But after a while, let's say, you know, maybe a half hour or so, I will take a break and take some of the pro se people because, you know, they feel that their time is important as well. So I think that's a balance that as judges that we have to make. I think when we began our careers, John, you have a dozen years on me, going to some courtrooms, and you mentioned Judge Burns, it was like walking into the palace in the Emerald City where the Wizard of Oz would frighten the bejesus out of you. And I start each day by welcoming people to the court. I introduce myself, and I say that the court belongs to the people, and I am honored to have been elected to preside over it. You know, I'm the one who's honored to have been elected to preside over your court. So as an attorney, an officer of the court, it's important to be made to feel that you are welcome in the courtroom. I hope you agree with that.
1: No, absolutely, I agree. I even some of the judges whose decisions I don't like, and that's happened occasionally, I appreciate it when they treat me with respect. They don't embarrass me in front of my client, and that's a separate issue. But they take the time to deal with jurors and the public and act as educators, explain what's going on, as opposed to putting those poor jurors into the isolation room, you know, and where they can't hear and they can't understand what's going on. The lawyers speak a different language than they do. They speak this Latinate language that has developed over 2,000 years and specific to courts. And it's, you know, it's like doctors talking about viruses and parts of your body that you, you know, you don't know how they function. It's their world. The courtroom is our world, Judge. It's your world. It's my world. And the public, when they come in, they're coming to a foreign world. You're talking to them as a human being and as an authority figure who can still respect them is critical to making this system work. It's to making, again, it's the second prong of what I'm talking about, is giving respect to the system. Because those people on the jury, those people who are sitting there as witnesses, are going to go back out into the community, and they're going to tell the rest of the people, their neighbors, their family, oh, my God, imagine what I did. You can't believe what I did today. I sat for 6 hours, and no one told me what was going on. I felt like a mushroom and being fed and nurtured in the darkness.
0: Earlier this year, I welcomed about 20 new judges and started out with my rule number one, which is it is not your court. It is not my court. It will never, ever, ever be my court or your court. The court belongs to the people. And sometimes we'll slip and use that term. But realistically, if a judge uses that phrase, my court, my court, my court, wrong judge. It is not your court.
1: That's right. Absolutely.
0: And, you know, it's a hard lesson, I think, for some judges to learn. But another one, going back to the, you know, being an attorney and of course, a federal judge in Baltimore made a very good point once when he said, you know, some of these great trial attorneys become judges and then listen to them read jury instructions. You know, they bore you to death. And he puts his up on PowerPoint and puts them up on the wall. And he says, you know, that, you know, when you're doing jury instructions, you're an advocate. You're trying to educate the jury on their responsibilities and on the law. And you need to show more than just a passive interest in doing that.
1: Well, you're correct. And when the hardest part for a trial lawyer, at least for me in a trial, is not going through examination, cross-examination. It's not, there's two hard parts. The first part is when the jury comes back from the jury room with a verdict, and they don't, before they get to announce it, that one, that 30-second period of time where everybody gets in the panel, you don't know what's going to happen, that's hard. Your heart's in your mouth. You put your whole soul into this case, and it's in the hands of that jury, and they're about to either accept you or reject you. But the other part, and I just was really reading the instructions. You've heard the same instructions over and over again. They are monotoned in their delivery. So I got to the point, I'm ashamed to say this, and I quit it after a while, but I would write out the Greek alphabet over and over again. They just had to do something to relieve the monotony of listening to the same instructions over and over again. But when a judge can read it, can use it as a teaching device, and mean it, that they really want the jury to understand, they're not, that they are a part of a human system, which, when it works, is magnificent. They can feel satisfied that they have made a contribution, a real contribution. My neighbor one time asked me if I could get him out of jury duty, and those were the days when he had 3 months at a time that you were committed to jury, and he begged me to get out because I don't want to do this. I got other things to do. And I said, I'm going to do you a favor, Charlie. I'm not going to get you out of it. Oh, John. So at any rate, four months later, I see him again, and I said, how did it go? And he said, John, it was the best experience in my life. I really learned a lot, and I appreciate having to sift through the 9 cases that he tried. I said, well, you want to do it again? He said, no, I don't think so. I'll give somebody else a chance. But, you know, this, I love your theme, Judge. I love your theme of the judge as educator. And think about the people who in your life were the best influences in your life. And I do this on my radio show. I'll ask people, and they'll often, maybe half the time, they will say, a teacher that I had in school, grade school, high school, college, law school, they combine those talents and those experiences that with their educational material, but they were human beings and they affected people's lives. And they affected, I know I can tell you who the ones that were that affected my life. I still remember. And those persons live on in everything I do. And that's how a judge, in my humble view, should look on their role as an educator.
0: Finally, John, on your program, you mentioned how sometimes seemingly successful attorneys and judges say that everything's okay, but they're really hiding pain inside. There are days when I get home and I pray for the people who've appeared in front of me. If I'm sitting in criminal and juvenile intake and remove a newborn and the siblings because the heroin-addicted parents were Narcaned and can't take care of them, it's not exactly a moment of celebration. So as lawyers and judges, most people aren't necessarily coming to see us because they're having a good day. Is that what you were talking about?
1: Yeah, absolutely. You know, you come to the end. Everybody involved in the judicial system comes to a point where you say, the system has strained me to the breaking point. And I remember that I live with this particular case, and I'm going to live with this case for the rest of my life. And it happens to everybody. And eventually, it's like God gives us a limited number of heartbeats. And also, God gives us a limited number of decisions that we can make without just burning out. And what I'd say is that you have to, as a judge, look at the humanity of the situation, do the best job with what is the law that's given to you have to work with and the facts that are given to you to work with. And at the end of the day, don't blame yourself if you're stressed because you know that there is negative consequences to somebody as a result of your decision. But the last thing I'd say is there is a time when judges who are great when they start come to a point where they've run out of the ability to make those tough decisions and they've burned out. And they stay in place because they feel they've got no place else to go. And it's hard to tell you this, but there is a point at which you just say, I've had it. and I need to do something else. Because otherwise, those hard decisions will become stumbling blocks. They will become, you will lose the humanity and the flexibility, and the patience, and all those other things that we talked about earlier. So I think that's the hardest lesson to know, is to when to get out. And just as it is with practicing lawyers.
0: As a prosecutor, that moment came when our resources had reached the point where I felt like a fire chief telling people every day, your fire isn't as important as someone else's fire, and I don't have enough fire trucks and firefighters to send around. And you can only do that many times before it starts to take its toll.
1: It does.
0: It absolutely does. Thank you, John Smetanka, for joining us. A prosecutor is the trustee of the public's law enforcement conscience. It is his duty to seek justice and not merely convictions. John Smetanka, this gentle giant, a man of justice, honored his office, his profession, and us. Thank you for allowing me to share John's words with you. We'll visit again for a moment at the end of the hour. But as John was an American original, so too is Aaron Copland. And in honor of John's love for fine music, we'll join Appalachian Spring Suite in progress.

0: think about the people who in your life were the best influences in your life, and I do this on my radio show, I'll ask people, and they'll often, maybe half the time, they will say, a teacher that I had in school, grade school, high school, college, law school, but they were human beings and they affected people's lives. And they affected, I know I can tell you who the ones that were that affected my life. I still remember. And those persons live on in everything I do.
1: May we learn from John Smetanka's example and treat each other with respect.
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I'll forget you, I will, while yet you are still.

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0: you would have started, and you kind of
1: look, if you don't make the record, let's make the record.
0: All right, well, tell Rudy when to start. Then it's still
1: tell Rudy when to start. Are you kidding me? I can't tell. This man is the engineer. You dig?
0: All right. When we start, I'm going to tell him when to start, and I got to tell you when to start.
1: I'm not. You don't have to tell me nothing.
0: All right. Well,
1: anyway, we're not arguing. I like you.
0: I love you. I love you.
1: No, when do I play?
0: With you play, you know when to play.
1: When it starts, because the way we started.
0: Yeah, you know when to play. Wait. Sit down until you feel like playing.
1: Let me explain something to you.
0: Play when you feel like playing. Let Gilly take you in. Gilly, let this man take you in.
2: It's simple.
1: No, I can't let him take me in. Go ahead, Gilly. It's impossible.
0: Why?
1: I didn't do it.
0: Why, Gilly?
1: In the first place, no, don't tell me to play, man. In the first place.
0: Thank you to play.
1: No.
0: All right. Play, Paul. Come on, y'all, man.
1: No, we didn't start together, man. Like,
0: all right, let's get it started. All right, ready? Rudy, ready? All
1: right. I'm looking out for your interests, you see. I wouldn't want nothing like that to just happen. Get out.
0: Who's going
1: to
0: be slapped?
2: Uh-oh.
0: Ready? Get out. Ready?
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1: Welcome to Robin's Roost with your host, Robin McBride. 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And now, jazz. Well, with our theme, Round Robin, playing in the background by the Stan Kenton Orchestra, we're going to devote this session to Stan Kenton and his orchestra and his talented arrangers and marvelous soloists. We're going to start off from an album called Standards and Silhouettes that was recorded in New York City in September of 1959. And we're going to enjoy the song, The Thrill Is Gone. No, is that what we're going to do? No, I'm sorry, I take it back. We're going to hear Lonely Woman, which is a lesser-known song. Could have been written by Benny Carter. And the soloists on that will be Archie LeCocq on trombone, and preceded and followed by Bill Trujillo on tenor saxophone. This is a very dynamic arrangement by Bill Mathieu, who was probably at the time in his early 20s. But it certainly was right for the Kenton Orchestra, both in terms of dynamics and tonal qualities and colors. Let's listen to Lonely Woman.

That was Lonely Woman, Stan Kenton, and the orchestra featuring Bill Trujillo on tenor sax. We move on now to earlier sessions in 1953. The first one comes from sessions that were held in Los Angeles and feature... Let's see. It's going to be Sophisticated Lady, which is composed by Duke Ellington, but arranged by Bill Russo. And this really became very well known. It was a jukebox hit, and it was played on the radio a lot back when it was released. Features Conti Condoli with muted trumpet, with Sal Salvador on electric guitar. You'll hear some stratospheric notes from Maynard Ferguson on trumpet, and the beautiful, beautiful West Coast tone of Lee Konitz on alto sax. This is Sophisticated Lady.

I just love the ending to that arrangement. Stan Kenton had a large, over the years, a large book of arrangements made out of standards from the American Songbook. They were often used for dance sets in appearances where there was dancing, a dance hall, or that kind of venue. But because of the dynamics and the showcase that they provided these arrangements for his extraordinary soloists, they were also good concert pieces as well. For the most part, we're going to relax with this particular facet of Kenton's orchestral work. And we're going to move back to we're going to Universal Studios in Chicago, again in 1953, again with the Bill Russo arrangement of You and the Night and the Music. Soloists on this performance are going to be Connie Condoli on trumpet, the great Zoot Sims on tenor sax, Don Bagley on bass, and Sal Salvador on guitar.

You'll notice a slight similarity between the ending of Sophisticated Lady and You in the Night and the music. Both of them, Bill Russo charts. Now we're going to move back to L.A. to these sessions in January of 1953. Begin the Beginning is Stan Kenton's arrangement, and you'll hear him working with a rather large Latin percussion system, section that he's brought in just for that tune. That'll be followed by the classic Lover Man, which will feature solos by Lee Konitz, and Lover Man will be arranged by Bill Russo. So let's go to that. Begin the Beginning. I may have just pushed the wrong button in this case. let me check to see what disc we've got. No, actually, I guess I had it right. I'm going back to Begin the Beginning and... forgive my fumbled fingers. This is Stan Kenton. There's the Latin section.

What a beautiful transformation that was. Bill Russo's arrangement. Oops. Little too anxious there. Bill Russo's arrangement and Lee Konatz's alto saxophone. Stan Kenton, in a sense, was the quintessential leader of a big band because he spent a good deal, if not most of his time, conducting the orchestra. And he wrote some arrangements for the band, but for the most part, he engaged a wonderful group of very talented arrangers. Bill Russo, Johnny Richards, Bill Holman, Bill Mathieu. My gosh, he must have liked the name Bill. In any case, and from time to time, the arrangement would feature him on piano, but very often during the performance of the orchestra, both in the recording studio and on stage, he would not sit at the piano, but rather conduct from the beginning of the orchestra of the arrangement that he had rehearsed with the orchestra and then gotten the tonal qualities that he wanted out of the musicians in the ensemble. Before he just slapped it on stage. Very, very exacting musically, music, exacting performance, and that's why we have such a broad palette of colors from this band. I think for the next tune, we're going back to the sessions at Universal in the summer of 1953. We're going to hear I've Got You Under My Skin.

Well, you actually heard Stan Kenton play some piano on that tune, although the tone of the piano is really strange. But there's no accounting for whatever happens in a recording session. You never know what you're going to get hit with. We return to L.A. now in January of 1953. The first arrangement we're going to hear is by Lenny Niehaus, who is a well-known alto player but wasn't in the band at this time. He wrote the arrangement of Pennies from Heaven. And that will be followed by a Bill Russo arrangement of Over the Rainbow, the classic Harold Arlen and Yip Harburg tune from The Wizard of Oz.

Bob Birches, featured on trombone in the Bill Russo arrangement of Over the Rainbow for the Stan Kenton Orchestra. You're listening to Robin's Roost, coming to you from the studios of WRHC LPFM in Three Oaks, Michigan. We're featuring Stan Kenton on this session, and although we don't hear him play piano very often, on these next two tunes, along with Conti Condoli and Buddy Childers on trumpets and Lee Konitz on alto and Zoot Sims on tenor sax for solos, we're going to hear something of Stan Kenton playing piano. First tune is April in Paris, which was recorded in a very different arrangement about two or three years later by the Count Basie Orchestra, and of course that version made the top of the charts. And after April in Paris, we're going to hear How High the Moon, both of these arrangements by Bill Russo.

I wonder what a George Gershwin would have thought of that tune, the way that it was arranged by Bill Russo. He probably would have loved it, but I'm not sure he would be quite so ready for the dissonances. The solos by Frank Rossellino on trombone, Richie Kamuka on tenor sax, Lee Konitz on alto sax, and Bill Holman on tenor sax were just wonderful. That's a very full 2 minutes and 42 seconds. Now to a ballad. This has Lee Konitz soloing on alto sax and Sal Salvador, I'll get it right, on guitar, with Stan Kenton on piano with his orchestra. Again, another Bill Russo arrangement of There's a Small Hotel. This was written by Rodgers and Hart.

I swear, if you listen to this material, these recordings long enough and closely enough, you can actually tell the difference between the recorded sound in one studio to another. Back to Chicago. You know, the Chicago sessions usually came not when Kenton and the orchestra was at home, so to speak, but while they were on the road. And on the road, they not only played one-nighter gigs, one after the other, but found time to rehearse from time to time. So when they got into the studio, they were pretty ready to go. In these sessions, in one day in Chicago, with mostly Bill Russo writing the arrangements, the band was very well rehearsed and recorded 8 of these selections all in one day. Now, 2 of these 8, The Street of Dreams and Don't Take Your Love From Me, are following.

Perhaps I should correct maybe something I said before. That was actually recorded in 1951 and featured Art Pepper on alto sax. Don't Take Your Love From Me, which comes up again, both of these arrangements by Stan Kenton, will feature Lorindo Almeida on guitar, Don Begley on bass, and Bud Shank on alto sax. But then it was recorded in 1954. Shank was only with Kenton for a year or so. And you're going to hear him now.

Don't Take Your Love From Me. That's Dan Kenton on the orchestra. We've been enjoying him for the last... we've been enjoying all of those musicians and arrangers in the last hour. And so I think we have to wander away. Oh, yes, it's utter chaos again. Be good to yourself.

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Welcome to the Glorious Glean and a look at the amount of acorns and the number of Lyme disease cases. Your life could be affected by acorns. Acorns, you say? On an average year, one oak tree produces about 25 to 30 pounds of acorns that support squirrels, field mice, and ground nesting birds. It takes about 18 months to produce an acorn. The acorn flower is pollinated in the spring, and then there's an acorn the following fall. In years when there are few acorns, the mice population is reduced, making it hard for ticks carrying Lyme's disease to find blood. And then the ticks aggressively pursue humans. Humans are also impacted by more car accidents with deer. Deer depend on the acorns and will leave the cover of the oak forest for alternative food. Deer wandering out into traffic, well, you know what happens next. So, acorns are good. For WRHC, this is Peg Coring from the banks of the Galeen River.

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3: Ah, for the want of a kiss. A kiss doesn't mean a thing unless it comes from that special girl, that particular girl. The one thing all girls have in common is that they're all pretty long-winded. Have you ever tried to phone your wife and give her a message, a very important message, and the phone stays busy for hours and hours? And man, don't let it be a long-distance call, or you really blow your top. I know you guys wonder, just what could they be talking about that long? Well, okay, I'm going to tell you, fellas.

You know what? You just finished a fabulous dinner. You're sitting back relaxed in your easy chair, watching your choice TV show. And it's always just about this time that she wants to gab away about some little thing that you really don't care to know about. So what you just sit there with a wry smile on your face and grin embarrassed. But you know one thing, fella. She wouldn't let you say a word while she's watching Peyton play. So baby, stay and gab away.

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0: for joining us on our exploration. 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
1: Welcome to the Glorious Galene and a Way to a Greener Earth. Aluminum foil is produced through a whole range of processes to make it so thin. These manufacturing processes have a high environmental cost. As a result of this cost, use aluminum foil only when absolutely necessary and try to wash and reuse it whenever possible. For WRHCLP, this is Peg Coring from the banks of the Galene River.
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On this day in baseball history, June 28, 1976, Tigers rookie Mark the Bird Fidrich amuses a national television audience by talking to the baseball and pitching a complete game, 7-hitter, in a 5-1 win over the Yankees. This Day in Baseball History is brought to you by the Biggest Little Baseball Museum, located on Three Oaks' magnificent quarter mile, and a proud supporter of Radio Harbor Country.

Greetings. This is Gail Isaacson. We will always begin with Everybody Says Don't, sung by Barbara Cook, written by Stephen Sondheim.

Good evening. Welcome to episode 5 of Music and Manuscripts. Originally, I was planning to focus the music on this episode on my lifetime love of Brazilian music, including my personal collection of the glorious Ivan Lins, Milton Nascimento, Jorge George, Sergio Mendes, and, of course, the incomparable master, Antonio Carlos Jobim. But then I started listening to Jobim and fell madly in love for the millionth time with the sounds that have touched me so deeply since I first heard Jobim in the 7th grade. It was the Jobim classic Desafinado, which I sang in my Saturday morning voice lessons at the Immortal Fine Arts Building on South Michigan Avenue in Chicago. Speaking of Desafinado, here is Antonio Carlos Jobim singing Desafinado, which translates as slightly out of tune in his native Portuguese.

0: Now, here is the same song, rendered with exceptional aplomb by my favorite jazz singer, the one and only Mark Murphy.
1: When I try to sing, you say I'm off key.

0: And now, this week's essay.
1: Yesterday, I was driving east on Belmont when I stopped for a red light at the corner of Belmont and Western. I thought I heard the gentle tinkling of a calliope. It's true that Riverview, the world's largest amusement park, had once thrived just 100 feet away. But Riverview is only a bittersweet memory, having tangoed with the Wreckers Ball in 1967, 64 years after it began. A Dominick's store now occupies part of the enchanted site. Chicago Area 3 Police Headquarters squats on another parcel. It cowers beneath the Western Avenue overpass, the one originally built to handle the heavy traffic from Riverview. And yet, there was no mistaking the calliope music. I peered west, and there it was before my eyes. Riverview, with all its daredevil energy. Its city stew of ages and cultures. I even smelled sweet cotton candy. I saw the top of the famous Parachutes ride and that mother of all roller coasters where screams of terror and delight meld into one, the Bob. Suddenly, the year was 1957. I was part of the giddy procession on the midway at Riverview in a pink poodle skirt and a cardigan sweater. I traced the calliope to the ancient merry-go-round, its horses frozen in their eternal prance. A white-whiskered man bounced by in a palomino. It was my grandpa Sam. I now found myself maneuvering down a narrow walkway called the Bowery. Barkers hawked the Palace of Wonders, shamelessly promoting freaks like Popeye, who could make his eyes pop out of his head, and the bendable Rubber Man. Carnival guys shouted out names of arcade games like Fish Pond, Dart Throw, Pop Guns, Hammer the Nail. The prizes were dolls of different sizes, but all the same 1950s color, white. 1957 was a time way before political correctness. No matter how white bread the dolls were, my father competed hard at the arcade games. And I never left Riverview without a doll. I turned to gaze up at wide-eyed Aladdin, the turbaned face of Riverview. Hey, little girl, wanna laugh your troubles away? You bet, I said, when I pushed open the massive doors to Aladdin's castle. A powerful wind blew my skirt up over my head. I looked around to see if anyone had noticed. Then I realized I was the only person there. This gave me pause because Aladdin's castle is a very scary place with surprises around every corner. I found the courage to move through the huge rotating barrels that forced me to crawl into the room with the fibbing mirrors reflecting me, fat and skinny, tall and short. I knew exactly where I wanted to go next. The famous Shoot the Chutes. As I approached, I saw my mother, looking beautiful, as always. She was waiting in line to board the flat-bottom boat that took you up an elevator 100 feet to the top of a steep water slide, which you slid rapidly down into a pond, getting soaked in the process.

saw my mother, looking beautiful, as always. She was waiting in line to board the flat-bottomed boat that took you up an elevator 100 feet to the top of a steep water slide, which you slid rapidly down into a pond, getting soaked in the process. "Honey, you wouldn't happen to have a rain bonnet, would you? I don't want my hair to get splashed," my mom said. On second thought, let's get out of here. I really never feel safe at Riverview. My mother had a point. Part of Riverview's appeal was that it afforded a flirt with danger. It wasn't clean or antiseptic like today's amusement parks. Riverview had a slightly ominous air. Its center was pure fantasy, an intoxicating adventure. Its edges spiked with freaks and carnival hustlers. "Oh, Mom, I don't want to go yet," I said. "Can't we just go on the parachutes ride and the flying turns?" "Your mother left," a voice boomed over the speaker, 46 years ago. I was so terrified of being alone at Riverview that I began to cry. "Don't cry, Gail," a familiar voice said. I was relieved to see my childhood friend, Brian. He took my hand, saying, "Have you been on the rotor yet? That was always your favorite." "No," I explained. "There's been so much to see and do." "Then hurry up," he said. "This might be your last chance." Brian and I ran toward the rotor when I heard people screaming over a loudspeaker. I knew it was looming. We saw the barker outside urging passersby to come on in and have the thrill of your life. I knew the terror he spoke of and couldn't wait to feel it again. We excitedly entered a cylindrical room and took our places, backs against the wall. The circle was full, every space taken. Anticipation connected our group into a closed circuit. Slowly, the chamber began to turn, then pick up speed. Faster and faster it spun until I felt it was going to take off. And just when I couldn't stand it a second longer, the floor dropped away, leaving everyone plastered against the wall like a screaming decoupage. I shrieked even louder when I, alone, separated and began a free fall through the center. Down, down I fell into this whirlpool, its walls lined with bodies. When I finally crash-landed on the soft leather seat of my very own car, reality socked me in the face like a wooden ski ball. The corner of Belmont and Western was a colossal traffic jam of angry drivers honking their horns. A cop was talking through my car window. "What's the problem, lady?" he said. "That light ain't gonna get much greener." And finally, here is Joe Beam himself with two of his lesser-known songs, Double Rainbow, a gorgeous instrumental.

wild one, so excited that I don't know what to do. What do I care if I'm a juvenile? I smile, my

0: Thank you for listening. I so enjoyed putting this show together this week. Please find me again next Saturday at 5 Eastern Time, Sunday at 6 Eastern. I give my love and all my gratitude to my producer, David Rapetto.
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0: Hello, hello, and hello, everyone. Welcome to Kavanaugh Tomasi Alive. Yes, it's an amazing day today. We had a lot of rain last night. We're live in the studio Thursday morning. Hello, everyone out there. What a beautiful day it is. Beautiful. And if you're listening to the Sunday replay, hello, Sunday. It's supposed to be like 90 degrees next week, so there it is. I'm so happy to be here with you. Yes, it's been a very challenging couple of days, and I have a lot to tell you. There's a lot going on in our area as well as in the world I'd like to discuss with you, because you are the greatest, most intelligent, funniest, savvy audience from here to wherever. Okay? Thank you for joining me here on Kavanaugh Live, Kavanaugh Tomasi Live. Well, I was worried about the Tomasi side of the show. They're up in Montreal. And there was a shooting. I think they're learning how to do that up in Canada, watching all of us down here with these mass shootings. It's unbelievable. So please, people, be careful when you're driving. Be careful when you're walking. Make sure you know about your surroundings, because it's kind of wacky. It's wacky time. Wackadoodles are out there, okay? Well, I just wanted to start off with a song. I googled up earthquake songs, and up popped Ronnie Millsap from the past. I'm going to play the song for you. I haven't heard it, but I probably will remember it from days gone on. We've had a ton of earthquakes. It's very discouraging. Venezuela, oh my goodness, that was very, very tough. Over in California, as well as in the Philippines, they had one in Japan again. So I'm going to tell you that there's some kind of a government agency that looks into these things that you might want to be aware of. There's all these agencies out there doing things that we may not know about. But anyway, stay with me here on Kavanaugh Tomasi Live while we try to present you the news with a bit of a sense of humor. And I never know who will be joining us this morning. My engineer Felix is not here yet. Probably overslept. Queen Tizzy is over there in England. You know, it's like 7 hours later, so she's probably in her study with the Yorkies, having a little spot of tea with something in it, if you know what I mean. And, well, anyway, stay with me right here on Kavanaugh Tomasi Live for an hour of power. Ronnie Millsap with Earthquake. Thank you, Ronnie.

0: Hello, Donna. Are you okay?
1: Oh, who's that? Oh, hi. Come on in. Come on in. Oh, my goodness. I can't believe it. Tony G, I haven't talked to you in about 10 years.
0: Well, I was just, you know, walking around in the area, Donna, and I had to get out of my hotel. I was in the earthquake in California, so I got on a plane and drove here on the plane.
1: I know you fly yourself, right? You still flying?
0: Yeah, I got a little Cessna. You know, I just parked it in your backyard.
1: Oh, no, I don't think you did that. Well, Tony G, ladies and gentlemen, Tony G and I went to college together in Washington, D.C. Boy, I'm glad you're here. Can you stay for a little while?
0: Yeah, just a few minutes. I got to run. I got a lot of business going on. You know what I mean, Donna?
1: Oh, okay. Well, ladies and gentlemen, Tony, what a surprise. Sit down, sit down. Tony G and I went to college together in Catholic University in Washington, D.C., and we performed in a play that we took to the Kennedy Center back in the day. And, Tony, it's so great to see you. Well, what happened? What, you were in the earthquake in Northern California?
0: Oh, Don, it was weird. I was in the liquor store. You know how I am. I'm always drinking something. All of a sudden, the floor started to shake. The bottles were crashing all over the floor. Like the old days, Donna, you know what I mean?
1: Oh, my goodness. Well, yeah. That must have been terrifying. And people, I hope here on Kavanaugh Tomasi Live, welcome to Tony G, my dear friend from the college days in the 70s. I shouldn't...
0: Don't talk about that, okay?
1: All right, all right. Well, so are you still living in D.C.?
0: Oh, no. You know, I moved out to New York, and now I'm going to move somewhere else. I can't figure out where to go. New York is a mess. California's a mess. Denver, where you and I went at one point to see each other, that's a mess. And D.C., well, it's nice, okay? But, you know, they got all these crazy women in green uniforms walking along the reflecting pool saying, God bless the algae.
1: I mean, you know, I saw that. That was so crazy. And just recently they arrested a couple of young women, I think, who were in the reflecting pool with knives trying to damage it. I don't understand it. I don't know. But I'm glad you brought that up, because before we get to the earthquake and some other things, do you remember, Tony, when you and I met? Ladies and gentlemen, Tony and I go way back, and we met up in California when I was acting in the studio system and in movies with Clint Eastwood and Love Boat and all those TV shows from way back when. And, so we met up with some people from here, from Michigan and from Indiana, who were living in Portland, Oregon at the time, and they invited us up. Do you remember that?
0: Oh, Don, I'll never forget it. Tell them about Earthquake Annie's.
1: Yeah, okay, so just have a seat over there. Put your headphones on, okay? All right, so Earthquake Annie's, ladies and gentlemen, and please do pray for all those people that died in the earthquakes all around the country and the world, and also the people that lost everything, including some loved ones, some pets, in the tornadoes that have been all over the place. You know, somebody reminded me,
0: oh, Donna, we're like in, we had that El Nino thing coming at us this year. Did you read about it?
1: Yeah, you know, everybody told me about it. And I saw a lot of things on the internet, ladies and gentlemen. Last year, they were predicting that we were going to have these great big gigantic storms because it's El Nino year. And apparently, yeah. What is El Nino?
2: This year is an El Nino year. And the National Oceanic and Atmospheric Administration confirms that. Forecasters also predict a high chance, over 60%, that it could become a super El Nino event by late fall or early winter.
1: See, and that's what they were predicting. And we've had all these big storms and these earthquakes, and a super El Nino year is not good, okay? So that's what's causing this, apparently. And I think that... that's something we have to look at, because El Nino and La Nina are the warm and cool phases of the natural climate pattern across the tropical Pacific. So it comes out of there. They kind of
0: jump against each other, Donna. They clash, you know, and then it causes all of these disturbances. you know, it could be very devastating. I mean, we had some really bad temperature things happening in 1950. I was looking it up before I got here. And in 2009. Yeah, now it's 2026, and we've got some problems.
1: Yeah, we do. Okay. So anyway, we went to a club. Remember, Tony?
0: Oh, yeah. Tell him, Donna.
1: It was called Earthquake Annie's. And it was a nightclub. The stage, it was like a nightclub in the round, okay, where you could go and you could have a buffet dinner off to the side. And you could bring your dinner to the seats that had like tray tables on them. And you could eat your dinner while you watched the band, the local band or the famous bands, come in and play in the middle of all of these seats in the round. Well, once an hour, the whole floor would start to shake. And then they would project on the ceiling things falling down and buildings falling and, you know,
0: alcoholic bottles crashing on the ground like I just saw.
1: Yeah, I know. And they called it Earthquake Annie's. And, you know, if you didn't know about it, it was like kind of shocking, even though that was the title of the club. But, yeah, I wonder if it's still there. I'll have to look it up.
0: I think it is, Don. I think it is. It's a very popular spot.
1: Okay.
0: Well, Don, I gotta go.
1: Oh, you're gonna run so soon? Wait, come back.
0: See you, Don. I gotta go next time.
1: Oh, my goodness. All right. Well, Tony G, thanks for stopping. Yeah, he's always been on the move as long as I've known him. We were really good friends back in college. Okay. Well, thank you, Tony G, for stopping. How nice. All right. Back to business. By the way, if you are a rider of the South Shore over in Michigan City, Indiana, I would suggest that you be aware that there was a rail derailment. I guess it was last night, and so the power's out, so there is no South Shore trains going into Chicago and coming back from Chicago to here. They hope to get that fixed by this afternoon, but if you depend on that for your transportation into a job or going to the theater or something, whatever, today, Thursday, it is

offshore trains going into Chicago and coming back from Chicago to here. They hope to get that fixed by this afternoon, but if you depend on that for your transportation into a job or going to the theater or something, whatever, today, Thursday, it is derailed until maybe later on this afternoon. If you're listening to the Sunday replay, it should be fine, okay? And by the way, I think that we are sponsored here by a new sponsor called Hoosier Inquirer. Now, Hoosier Inquirer is an investigative group that's very effective, and they are in the process of buying a huge building in Indianapolis. They're also moving up here, and they're going to call it Michigander Inquirer. They root out corruption. So thank you to our new sponsor, Hoosier Inquirer. You can find them on the Internet. If you go to any of the social media sites, you can find them. You also can find them on YouTube. And they will have lots of places that you could click on to find out what's happening around the country, around the world, in Indiana, in Michigan, and everywhere else where they're routing out corruption. Okay, I guess I should get serious for a minute here on Radio Harbor Country, Kavanaugh Tomasi Live. There is a lot of corruption accusations, ladies and gentlemen, that I'm hearing about from the Indiana side. So if you're listening over there on Radio Harbor Country, 106.7 FM or 93.5, or on your phone, just get on your smartphone or your computer and Google up Radio Harbor Country, scroll down and to listen now, and you can listen anywhere, any place, anytime. Well, apparently there's corruption in the, allegedly, in Long Beach Police Department. There's a lot of accusations about the chief and some other people involved there. Just accusations, but they are being investigated as we speak. As well as the Michigan City Police Department is being investigated. Some of the officers there, I hate to be telling you this, also the LaPorte County police are being investigated by the state of Indiana because of possible nasty things that could be happening, that have happened, and I'm very unhappy to hear about this. So they're also looking into the mayor of Michigan City. And all of this is coming out now on social media, and of course, with Hoosier Inquirer, we get the scoop-de-doop from people. The whistleblowers, you know what that is? That's a person that comes out that's behind the scenes working in the departments or whatever who blow the whistle on these corruptive situations. It's not a happy thought. But we've been getting a lot of information. Some of the things that I've been reading about are truly horrifying. And we might have a changing of the guard in a lot of ways if, in fact, they turn out to be true. Now, these whistleblowers have told us at Hoosier Inquirer that they were really afraid to come out until there were some investigative reporting groups like us who would, in total secrecy, take their information and investigate that for them. That made it easier for people who know what's going on that's not right to report it and not fear being threatened. Now, you know, there is a guy by the name of JLR Investigates. Do you know about him? He's really popular on social media, especially YouTube. He has a YouTube site where he has thousands and thousands of supporters. They call it the JLR Army. Do you know about him here on Kavanaugh Tomasi Live? I discovered him about 2 years ago. He has quite a checkered past, but he has redeemed himself because he goes all around the country investigating crimes. And he made himself quite prominent in Tucson when Annie Guthrie, the mother, was allegedly kidnapped out of her home back in February 1st, I believe it was, still missing, still a big story in the United States. And he camped out

0: across the street from her house and tried so hard to find out what happened to her. He's still trying to find out, okay? So there's a lot of us out there that are trying to piece things together, but the police chief and the officers in Tucson arrested one of the YouTubers who are also out there, or were, with JLR Investigates, and put him in jail. Now, that's a little unsettling, because if you're trying to find out, as an investigator, where the crime happened, what happened, and who did it, why are you being arrested by the police? So a lot of crazy things are happening. I just thought I'd let you know. Check him out, JLR Investigates. Right now he is himself being threatened by crazy people. So he left his home in Florida. He went all the way down to the tip of Florida in the Florida Keys, the southernmost tip there. And so if you want to watch him, he's been showing us what that looks like. I've never been that far down. I've been like halfway down to Isla Mirada. Have you been down there to Florida, to the Keys? But you have to go like another 3 hours before you get, and over this really long suspension bridge. And anyway, he's down there and he's been showing us what it looks like. So in between investigating crime, he does seem to have some fun. Just a heads up. And also, our friend Clinton Baker, he is going all around the country trying to help people whose families have had suicides in the family, or who somebody who is suicidal. He used to be walking with his big dog, his Great Dane, Masuza. But now he's been given a electric scooter, which keeps blowing its tires. But he just goes all over the country. He's heading toward Michigan, so you can find him also. I find him on YouTube and on Facebook, okay? So he'll be here in Michigan, and a lot of you know who he is. I've had him on my show here. I'll probably do it again. So we're going to take a little musical break while I collect my thoughts here on Kavanaugh Tomasi Live. Please drive responsibly out there, okay? It's a beautiful day. Don't speed. Don't tailgate. Be careful of the beautiful little animals that are trotting around in the happy weather. Unless it's raining on Sunday, right now it's beautiful. We had a lot of rain last night, didn't we? We've had a lot of crazy weather, but hopefully the heat is coming, so you could go to the beach and jump in the water. It'll be a little warmer. You'll be happy, I'm sure. So let's just see what kind of music we have here. How about some... well, patriotic music? Is that possible? I wish my engineer was here.
1: Patriotic music.
0: Yeah, okay. Let's see. How about this one? By the way, the big state fairs have opened in Washington, D.C. I'm going to tell you about that in a minute. Stay with me here on Kavanaugh Tomasi Alive.

know what? That one's a little bit dark. Okay, I wish my engineer was here. That would help a lot. If we could get, he doesn't want to get off the air. If we could get something a little bit livelier, that would be good. Phone. Phone is my engineer. Stay with me here on Kavanaugh Tomasi Live. I would love to get rid of this song, and we'll find something a little jivier.

Okay, you know, have you ever had a day like this where everything seems to go wrong? Well, thank you for joining me. You know, I'm a big friend and fan of Louis Armstrong. I saw him perform on Jones Beach Theater on Long Island way back in the day, and oh my goodness, he was so great. And I'm happy to have a few songs of his right now. This was, though, back in the 1920s when he was just starting out, and he came out of some really difficult places. Do you know who Louis Armstrong is? If you don't, you should find out. He played the trumpet, but he had a band, and he became very famous. And so we're just going to play one of those songs for you, okay, while I get myself together here. And I think maybe, let's see, what should we play? How about the Wild Man Blues? How does that sound? Okay, to wake you up this morning or put you to sleep Sunday night. Here we go, people. Louis Armstrong, back from the 1920s, a famous trumpet player when he was very young. Hit it. They don't make them like this anymore.

0: Okay, there's a little fun music from the 1920s. By the way, if you're in Washington, D.C., or you're planning to go, they just opened the state fairs in D.C. on the Mall. And apparently, I was looking at it this morning, there's like all these little, a whole row of doors. And each door has a name over it for a different state. So for the state of Michigan, you can go in. It's like a little museum in there, and you can find out all sorts of fun facts about Michigan or Indiana or Wisconsin or Montana or wherever you're from. And then they have a lot of food from different states that you can sample while you're there. Just don't go to the reflecting pool and slice it up like those two young girls who now have committed a federal crime. That's really bad, okay? Anyway, yes, that should be a lot of fun, and have you been watching the World Cup? We're really almost in first place in America. It's really quite remarkable. Group A, Mexico is ahead. Group B, Switzerland is ahead. Group C, it's Brazil. And Group D, Verdana, is the United States in first place. Group E is Germany. Group F is the Netherlands. Group G, Egypt is in first place. Group H, Spain is in first place at the moment. So I've been trying to watch it. I love soccer, and I used to play soccer with the boys at Denver University because there was no girls' sports back then. I couldn't play on the team. I would just train with them, and I remember they always used to try to kick me in the ankles. They were really nasty, okay? But it's a great sport, and I know you're all having a lot of fun watching the World Cup FIFA soccer teams play, and oh my goodness, it's really funny because, ladies and gentlemen, here on Kavanaugh Tomasi Live, thank you for joining me on a beautiful Thursday morning, replaying Sunday night. Hello, Sunday. I'm happy to be here. Thank you to Tony G for breezing in and breezing out. I haven't seen him in like 10 years. Oh my goodness. Well, anyway, he and I met in Washington, D.C., and have you been there lately? Have you visited? Are you planning to go with your family? It's such an incredible city, and I don't know how you feel about it, but I think President Trump is really fixing it up. It was kind of run down looking there for a while, and there was a lot of crime, like a lot of these sanctuary cities. It's just, you know, don't get me started on that, okay? Yeah. Anyway, here's the thing. I think it's really fascinating because a lot of people have been coming over here for the tournaments that are being played in different cities who have never been in the United States before, and they're totally overwhelmed and enthralled in a good way. They say all these crazy things about our country that are positive, unlike some of you out there. But I wonder, let me see if I can Google this up. Hold on. See, I need my engineer. Oh, hi, Donna.
1: Oh, Felix, you're here.
0: I'm sorry I'm late. I apologize to all you listening to Kavanaugh Tomasi Live. I overslept.
1: Okay, Felix. Well, can you look this up?
0: What do you need, Donna? What can I do? I'm like half awake.
1: Okay. Well, I'm just looking for visitors to the World Cup who think our country is terrific.
0: Okay. Well, let's see.
2: Many people from other countries see the U.S. through different lenses, and that image isn't always positive. Now with so many tourists here for the World Cup, they're experiencing our country through their own eyes. And as Richard Giacobus reports, from food options to hotels, visitors can't seem to get enough of the U.S. of A.
3: The World Cup faithful who have descended upon the good old USA this month are falling in love with everything Americana, from ranch dressing to Popeye's chicken. This British tourist went viral after dipping Popeye's into mashed potatoes and gravy. Visitors here in New York appear to have their favorites, too.
4: Hamburgers, probably.
5: The pancakes in the morning.
3: Oh, and what about the subway? Our hotels? The weather?
6: That it's raining. I thought it was going to be summer.
7: Singapore has, like, really good public transportation. So it kind of felt a bit dangerous on, like, the ledge. But it was really good.
8: Here in New York, more big.
9: That makes sense.
8: Yeah.
9: Everything's bigger in New York.
3: And speaking of big, what do you think of our landmarks? Our people?
4: Times Square. It's really beautiful.
5: Of course, in the buildings. We don't have these higher buildings in Hawaii. No way.
9: The people. The people are so friendly, so open, so different kind of people, and they are together in peace.
10: See, as New Yorkers, we take most of those things for granted, even going to see some of the greatest theater in the world or checking out the lights here in Times Square. Even that slice of pizza we take for granted. But for the tourists who are visiting here for the World Cup, they're enjoying every second, proving that we really do live in the greatest city in the world. In Times Square, Richard Giacobas, Fox 5 News.
0: Okay, well, apparently that reporter was prejudiced. Oh, yeah, Donna, he was in Midtown Manhattan in Times Square. Well, he said New York is the greatest city in the world. It was. But they just had a landslide of communist socialists, got the Democratic side of the primary Tuesday. And there's a lot of that spreading around the country. I'm not going to get started on that today, okay? I will tackle that again probably next week, but right now I'm just focusing on some positive things because it's such a beautiful day out there. Hello, Sunday, if you're listening. I hope it's sunny. It's definitely going to be a lot warmer. By the way, I was looking at the news this morning before I came on the air, and they were interviewing a man who had a grocery store, a small grocery store, in a small town in Northern California where the earthquake hit yesterday. It was like 7.6 or something. It was pretty incredible. And they showed pictures of the floor shaking and all of his canned goods and some glassware crashing onto the floor of his small bodega. And then they showed another family inside. They had a camera inside their house. And they showed the floor bouncing up and down and the furniture flying all over the room. If you've ever been in an earthquake, it's scary. And the woman said this, which kind of made me laugh because you have to keep your sense of humor in all of this, right? She said, "I've never thought my furniture would attack me, but it was." Okay. Her furniture was attacking her. Well, I was in an earthquake once. Have you ever been in one? Well, actually, a couple of times. But the one that was one of the most memorable was the night before I was driving to my home in Pacific Palisades, which was in a big mansion that I was renting a room in, right on the cliff overlooking the ocean. And I was coming back from Hollywood through the mountains there, and I heard, quack, quack, quack. All of these animal noises, okay? Oh, Donna, that's pretty good. Oh, thank you, Felix. And I thought, wow, I mean, it's dark now. It's about 8 o'clock at night. I'm headed back toward the Pacific Coast Highway. And I just never heard so much noise from the animals. Well, guess what? That night when I went to sleep in my bed on the second floor, I had a dream that I was in a boat. And it was rocking back and forth in the waves. Well, guess what, ladies and gentlemen? It was an earthquake. Animals were telling each other that it was coming. And this is documented now by all of the scientists and all the animal people in zoos and places all around the world. When you hear a lot of animal noises that are unusually loud, those are the animals telling each other it's coming. They're so smart. They know what's going on. It's true. Check it out. So, anyway, the other time, and have you been in an earthquake? Can you share this story with someone? Your story? I'd like to hear it. I was up in the top floor of the high-rise building at Universal Studios, which is still there and the building still exists. I was meeting the head of Universal. He wanted me to meet Alfred Hitchcock, who was still alive, who had a office up there. And he said, "Donna, on your break, you want to meet Alfred Hitchcock?" So I went all the way up to the 16th floor, all windows, a panoramic view of all the mountains in California and all the beautiful buildings over the mountains and everything down below in the studios where they were filming. And I looked across the way
1: There were other high-rises built into the mountains where all the stores were and some homes. And all of a sudden, I'm going to the left, and those buildings across the street are going to the right. And we're going back and forth, left and right. And I realized we were in an earthquake. Oh, my goodness. That went on for about probably a minute. It felt like 5 hours. And luckily, nothing collapsed, and it stopped. But, yeah, it is very, very scary.
11: Oh, Donna, I was in an earthquake once.
1: Really?
11: In the Philippines when I was in the Navy, you know, we went over there and all of a sudden all these buildings started collapsing.
1: I know, I think they had an earthquake in the Philippines yesterday. So count your blessings, people, okay? We've had a few here. And we are on a fault line in Lake Michigan from Illinois all the way up. There's a fault line. There was a big earthquake back in the 1800s. It could happen. So just be aware, okay? I don't wish that on anyone. All right. So, how have you been, Felix? I haven't seen you for a while.
11: I know, Donna. I got the flu. I didn't want to, like, give it to anybody here, and so I kind of stayed away. But I heard you had a really successful bike and brunch, Donna, here on Radio Harbor Countryville.
1: Oh, yeah. You know, I wanted to go, but I had to go out of town because of family matters. I was going to help. I'm so sorry I couldn't do that. But the bike and brunch was revived at the Harvard Community Park this time. Such a great park. I love it. The first Radio Harbor Country bike and brunch based at the Harvard Community Park. Did you out there become a part of it? I hope you had a good time, if you did, all right? And the cyclists were allowed to explore the nearby Red Arrow Trail and adjoining back roads in Chickaman Township. And the Three Oaks, New Buffalo area on Sunday, this past Sunday, June 7th, before enjoying a gourmet brunch of locally grown and prepared food. Riders chose from 15, 20, or 25-mile loops. The brunch was supported by our very own Louisa's Harvard Swedish Bakery and Market, the Sawyer Garden Center, the Red Arrow Roadhouse, Heston Super Supper Club, Green Spirit Farms, and Infusco Coffee Roasters. Thank you to all of them for doing that. I wanted to give you a shout-out. And thanks to everyone who made this year's Bike and Brunch a success. Okay, we're grateful for the community support, the people, the food, the location, Harvard Community Park, all top-notch, okay? And Radio Harbor Country Board Chairman Dave Repetto said members of the local biking community pushed to bring the event to one of its most successful ever. So thank you very much. Thank you very much, people. We appreciate you. Okay? Did you go, Felix?
11: No, Donna, I don't bike. I have a motorcycle. That's as good as I can get.
1: Oh, okay. All right. Well.
11: But I did contribute something.
1: Oh, you did?
11: Yeah, I had some brunch, okay? It cost me $50, but I enjoyed every minute of it.
1: Oh, well, thank you, Felix. Well, that was good. Good that you did that, okay? And by the way, we do have Science Olympians. The River Valley team, they built a tinfoil tower during the recent Berrien County Elementary Science Olympiad at Lake Michigan College. And people from New Buffalo Elementary participated in it. A lot of our schools were big top winners, and it was a lot of fun for them and for their parents, too, I'm sure, and for the kids. Very cool. All right? And, of course, we had the famous Pride Three Oaks Flag Day celebration, and that was on Sunday, June 14th. I hear it was kind of rainy, a rainy day, but they had some fun anyway. And they did it at night this time. Used to be during the day, I believe. That's what I was told. I couldn't get there, but a lot of course, the floats and cars were all decorated and lit up, so that must have been really fun, okay? Must have been a lot of fun. So thank you to the Flag Day celebration in Three Oaks. You know, that's the biggest Flag Day celebration in the United States. Oh, yeah. And it lasts all weekend. Friday, they have food tents and celebrations and bands. Saturday, tournaments and motorcycle rides, bands and
0: all sorts of fun. And Sunday is the pancake breakfast, the parade opening ceremonies, the beer tent. That was all just a week ago. So if you missed it, you can make it up next year. Okay, the Flag Day parade. Thank you to Three Oaks for doing that. A great community. Now, we used to be located there here on Radio Harbor Country. Thank you for joining me, everyone. With me, Donna Kavanaugh, and you. Oh, feel it? Oh, yeah. He's sleeping. He goes out Saturday night, and he has a lot of fun, and then he goes out every night. So, I don't know. Felix is, he's a single guy, so that's what he does, okay? Thank you for listening here on Radio Harbor Country, sponsored by our new sponsor. And they're really an investigative journalist group. They're online. They're on YouTube and everything else. It's called... Felix, are you still sleeping? Yeah, he's still sleeping. Okay. Well, anyway, I'll tell you about it in a minute. Who's your inquirer? It's a great investigative group, and they will rout out corruption. In Indiana, they're coming up to Michigan, and we're moving across the country. There's a lot of corruption going on. Stay aware over there in LaPorte County and St. Joe County. There are a lot of accusations of some of the local police people, unfortunately, and some of our leaders that are being investigated by the state of Indiana and Hoosier Inquirer. So I don't know. I'm hearing a lot of things about it. I hope it's not true, but if it is, good luck. All right? Okay. So do you have plans this summer? Summer just started officially this past week, and so we are now officially in summertime. Be aware that it is going to be very hot. It's been really hot and steamy, by the way, over in Europe. We had a year like this back in the early 2000s where people actually, maybe late 90s, where they actually were dying because there's very little air conditioning in Europe in any of the buildings. And especially older people were just dying of the heat. And we had record temperatures on the West Coast and in Nevada, etc. And it's coming here this week. So please, if you do use air conditioning, have it tested now. Or get your fans out, dust them off so you'll be ready for it. And make sure if you have pets, please make sure they have plenty of water and you stay hydrated, because it's going to be in the hundreds, okay, with the, you know, atmosphere. That's what it'll feel like, okay? So that's what I wanted to warn you about. It's going to be very, very warm. If you're listening to the Sunday replay, you already know what I'm talking about. Okay. Well, I wanted to say to you, there's a lot of things going on in Chicago. A lot of people are complaining about all the murders and the teen takeovers. We had one right here in Washington Park. And by the way, thank you to the first responders and the fire department, the police department, the Coast Guard. They finally found that 13-year-old boy, I believe it was, who drowned in Lake Michigan right here in Michigan City. And that was very sad. Please know that the Lake Michigan waters are very fickle. They can turn deadly very quickly. So please be aware of that. We don't want any more of that going on here, okay? Now, swimming in a pool versus Lake Michigan.
12: Some coastal safety experts are spreading the word that knowing how to swim in a pool and knowing how to swim in open water, two very different things. Ginger is at Rockaway Beach in New York with an eye-opening demonstration. We have been looking forward to this, Ginger.
0: Okay, now Rockaway Beach is a beautiful beach on Long Island in New York, and that's on the Atlantic Ocean. But let's just see. Ginger used to be a reporter here in Chicago. Now she reports for, I believe, ABC. All over the country. And here she is talking about that.
12: Thank you. Good morning.
2: Yes, Robin, I'm so glad to be doing this because I grew up in the Great Lakes. I know the power of the ocean and the lakes is very different than a pool, but that's the problem, I guess, is that many people are saying, hey, I'm fit, I can swim in a pool. Then they come here and they get in that water and things change rapidly and trouble begins. So experts at NOAA are telling us that we have to pay attention to this. And most importantly, instead of just tell you, we wanted to show you. From rip currents to sneaker waves, it's only June, and already more than 30 ocean-related deaths and nearly 20,000 rescues. But experts say one unspoken danger for swimmers? Not realizing that swimming in the ocean or the Great Lakes isn't the same as simply swimming in a pool.
13: A lot of the people we see getting in trouble in the ocean underestimated conditions and maybe overestimated their ability. Either they're a really good pool swimmer or a really strong athlete, and they think that that's going to be enough.
2: To help visualize that issue, we recruited these three college football players and two elite dancers from Temple University and set up two challenges. First, swim four lengths of a pool, 100 meters, without touching the bottom. Then do the same 100 meters in an ocean,
1: or Lake Michigan,
2: and 50 back. Up first, football player Colin, clearly fit, and he grew up in California, spending time in the ocean. He finishes, but it was harder than he thought.
14: I'm exhausted.
15: I'm out of shape. Swimming shape is different than running shape, for sure.
2: Teammate Eric starts off strong, but before he gets to the end, he needs a break. Harder than you thought?
1: And they're football players.
2: All the others ran out of gas and couldn't finish.
16: Oh, my God. Oh. I think I'm done.
2: Next, my turn. I swim as part of my fitness routine, so I was able to finish the 100 meters without much of an issue.
16: The ocean will be different. I know that.
2: Way different.
13: A 2-foot wave carries about 500 pounds of water pressure where it hits you on the chest. If that wind's strong enough to, like, pick up a towel and move it, that means it's going to play havoc on you near the shore. And it's not the rip currents. It's everything else going on out there.
2: The task now? Swim the same 100 meters out to that orange buoy and back. With a jet ski and lifeguards from the Beach Patrol in Ocean City, New Jersey set,
1: or in Lake Michigan,
2: and completes it. But it's a sobering experience. At one point, even turning on his back to catch his breath, something experts say can make all the difference.
17: Need a little break. Whew.
15: A lot different than the pool.
17: The wave would hit you and it seemed like it kind of cut off your breath.
15: Laying on my back out there just relaxing, that really helped me out.
2: Next, my turn. I make it to the buoy and head back in, but I'm really feeling it.
16: The way back's harder as well. I did not expect that.
2: This was completely different than the pool.
16: My muscles are burning. My heart is beating out of my chest.
2: Football player Eric struggles to get back to shore. Exhausted, he taps out, and the lifeguards swarm in.
16: Woo.
2: Not surprisingly, everyone else who had trouble in the pool had even more trouble out here and needed assistance getting back to shore, including dancer Isabella, who now has a new respect for the ocean.
16: I think I'm a pretty good swimmer, but now, like, I don't know.
13: This is what we wanted everyone to see, that as fit as you may be on land, the ocean and the water is a different environment.
1: And the ocean in Lake Michigan is a different environment. So you see, they had all these young people, various fitnesses, various backgrounds, football players, dancers, etc., and Ginger Z, who was a reporter in Chicago, who knew the Great Lakes like the back of her hand, Lake Michigan, and she was reporting about how easy it is for you to get in trouble if you're swimming and you think you're in great shape. So please, people, be careful now. It's now the beginning of summer. And if you have children, keep your eye on them at all times, please. Okay, we don't want any more tragedies like we just had in Michigan City. So I want to thank you for joining me here on Kavanaugh Tomasi Live. My engineer, Felix, is over there sleeping. Well, at least he made it. And thank you to Tony G for breezing in and out this morning to, or in the replay Sunday night, to say hello to me. I haven't seen him. You know, for a while he was my co-host. I've been on Radio Harbor Country for almost 20 years. It'll be 20 years in June of 2027. I started in 2007. This station started in 2006. So we've been on the air for 20 years here on Radio Harbor Country this year. Congratulations to all of you listeners, all of you supporters. to the Pokagon tribe who helps us, to all of you did the bike and brunch. I really appreciate you in every way possible for helping us to stay afloat here. And now we're at the Radio Ranch in Sawyer, Michigan. And I want to thank you, listeners, for being with me here this morning or to the replay Sunday night, where we are followed by the incomparable Mr. Ted May in On the River. You know, he writes music. He's got a CD if you want to buy it. It's really great. He writes plays. He does all sorts of incredible filmologies, so to speak. I hope he's not listening because I'm messing this up. But, yeah, it's incredible what he's accomplished and what he's still doing. All right? So please know that you are remembered, you are appreciated. We love you here. And right here on Kavanaugh Tomasi Live from 9 to 10 a.m. Thursdays live, replaying 7 to 8 p.m. Sundays. In the replay, you are the best audience, the smartest audience anywhere in the world, okay?
11: Yeah, Donna, I appreciate what you just said about me.
1: No, I was talking about the audience.
11: Oh, okay, I'll go back to sleep now.
1: All right, Felix, thank you for at least making an attempt to come here. Well, we have a few minutes left. Felix, can you find us a really cool song? All right. Well, I just saw a picture of a fighter jet. You can't imagine what they're capable of doing. So please try to be responsible as we go into the end of June and into the 4th of July. Just know that if you have animals, either outside or inside, they are just freaking out over these fireworks. And fireworks also can be very, very hazardous. So just keep that in mind. Don't overdo it. Don't freak out all your neighbors like me and my pets, okay? And the poor raccoons. Donna, what is that? Are we being attacked? No, we're not. But some of those big fireworks sound like we're being attacked. And pray for our success in Iran and for all the people around the world who have been touched, no pun intended, by the earthquakes and the floods, all the floods in the south part of our country. I mean, it's an El Nino year. That's what they told us. They were warning us, and they were right. We just have a few minutes left. I'd ask Felix to help me, but he's sleeping. Hey, ladies and gentlemen, single women out there, he's a single man, okay? If you get a chance, look him up. He's on Facebook, and maybe you could take him out and make him a house husband so he's not out there all the time celebrating, you know what I mean? I'm just asking. Just asking, you know how it is, just asking. So, okay, I'm going to try to find a song.
14: Marco, I just sent a text to the wrong person.
1: Oh, wait a minute. Oh, Trump, baby Trump is here? Hold on. What?
14: Marco,
1: baby Trump?
14: I just sent a text to the wrong person.
18: Who'd you send it to?
14: Kim Jong-un. I was texting Melania. I said, miss you, baby. Come to Mar-a-Lago this weekend. I'll make it worth your while with a heart emoji.
1: Baby Trump.
14: A red heart, Marco. Not even a pink one. The serious one.
18: Oh, my God.
14: He already replied. He said, finally, I've been waiting for this letter, Donald. I will bring a gift. He thinks he's invited. He's probably already on a plane in a suit with a gift.
18: Can you unsend it?
14: This isn't iMessage, Marco. This went through a classified channel. The Pentagon has a copy. The CIA has a copy. Everybody's reading Miss You Baby right now in a bunker somewhere.
18: Just tell him it was a mistake.
14: I can't. He'll be heartbroken. You remember the last time I upset him? He launched 4 missiles into the Sea of Japan over a birthday card I forgot to send. This man is emotional Marco.
18: So what's the plan?
14: I guess Kim's coming to Mar-a-Lago this weekend. Tell Melania we're having company and hide the good chocolate. He ate an entire box last time and blamed it on his translator. Marco.
1: Okay. Instead of trashing Donald Trump if you hate him, just watch Baby Trump on YouTube. It's really funny. Okay, so I just wanted to say have a great week, everyone. Be safe out there. Please don't tailgate. Don't speed. Don't act like crazy people. Don't do gummies and drive. Don't drink and drive. And please watch out for those animals. They're darting here and there, and we love them. We don't want them to end up as roadkill. Okay? All right. Thank you for joining me here on Kavanaugh Tomasi Live. And I'm just going to go out with another song by Louis Armstrong from the 1920s. They don't make music like they used to, but this is called 12th Street Rag. God bless you, everyone. Stay safe. Hit it. They don't make them like that anymore.

0: 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I love you. Be safe. 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